0: net, and I see Telarindra says, good morning, Mr. Al Sharpton. Love you. I love you back. And James Thomas is saying, good afternoon, Reverend Sharpton and everyone, and happy Exhale Hold My Mule Friday. That's what it is. Exhale whatever's on your mind, whatever's in your heart, and we're going to end it with holding that mule, Bishop Cavendish. I was old enough to understand our struggle. You are my inspiration for my fighting injustices against myself. I love it. Thank you, Jane. Thank you, Pamela Edgar. And I think that James Thomas said, good afternoon, Reverend Sharpton and everyone, and happy Exhale Hold My Mule Friday, and sending a special shout out to Congressman Emanuel Cleaver for keeping his seat in Missouri. We have to keep on fighting. Yes, the Supreme Court in Missouri came back and said that we...
1: It's Sybil Wilkes with What We Need to Know, the feminist icon and the founder of Ms. Magazine, Gloria Steinem, passed away at the age of 92. Throughout her decades of activism, she credited Black women leaders, including Dorothy Pittman Hughes and Alice Walker, with shaping the core principles of the movement. Madam Steinem frequently emphasized that the fight for gender equality was deeply intertwined with civil rights and racial justice. Congressional Democrats formed a dedicated task force to safeguard upcoming midterm elections against potential interference and voter intimidation. This initiative unites lawmakers, legal experts, and voting rights groups to counter administrative risk and protect polling access across the nation. Organizers stress that the effort aims to ensure every eligible citizen can participate freely in the democratic process without coercion. I'm Sybil Wilkes. Be informed, be empowered.
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0: Morning, Joe. 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
6: The New York Times says he's not only the most important person right now in the civil rights movement, but the New York Times says you're the most important person in the Democratic Party.
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7: I am here, Reverend Al, with Dr. Glenda Glover at Tennessee State University, and I have the Tennessee State University leaders who all want to thank you for being our civil rights leader.
0: The Attorney General of Black America, Ben Crump.
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7: And I'm probably going to need your help on this legal fight. You know, they shorted the historically Black colleges and universities to the tune of about $13 billion, and Tennessee State was the one they shorted the most.
0: Absolutely. Well, let me know. I'm on the next plane as soon as you holler. You know, when Ben Crump called, I don't even question it. I just head to the airport and get the details on the way.
5: Live from the National Action Network corporate headquarters in New York. Keeping it real. And now, America's number one civil rights leader, the Reverend Al Sharpton.
0: Keeping it real. Keeping it real. I am your host, Reverend Al Sharpton, and we're back. It's Exhale Friday. Whatever's on your mind, whatever's in your heart, 1-877-532-5797, 1-877-532-5797, or you can go to our message board at www.nationalaction.com. Network.net. I look on the message where a Ron Hombre said, didn't YT guy from Morton Joe sponsor legislation in the House condemning you, Al? No. Morton Joe, who was then Congressman Joe Scarborough, did a memorandum or citation condemning some things with me. And that was about 20 years ago. Since then, he has gotten to know me and questioned me. I've gotten to know him. And for 15 years, we've been partners anchoring on MS Now. I do his show, he does mine. In fact, he was on my show Saturday night, wishing me a happy anniversary. And it shows when people talk and try to make sense, they may find out what they thought was wrong was out of context, and vice versa. What I thought was wrong was out of context. So I'm glad you brought it up so people can see people can disagree without being disagreeable. It's called maturity. I see Josephine Johnson says, good afternoon, Reverend Al, and then have a wonderful weekend. We will try our best. Talking about a wonderful weekend, don't forget, tomorrow, Saturday, and Sunday, watch Politics Nation with Al Sharpton live at 5 p.m. Eastern Time on MS Now. Both Saturday and Sunday, 5 p.m., I'll be live. Among my guests will be Governor Westmore of Maryland. He'll be on over the weekend. I have various members of the Senate. We're not taking this a day off. We're going to deal with the questions of the Supreme Court and the ramifications of the voting interference they've come with. And we're going to, of course, deal with this midterm Republican convention. You're not going to want to miss our show on tomorrow, weekend, 1 week after the march, which is a week ago today, and the anniversary of Politics Nation. Let's go to Cynthia in Columbia, South Carolina, on our live line. Cynthia.
8: Okay, I'm on the phone.
0: Hello? Cynthia? Yes.
8: Yes. Yeah. Good afternoon, Reverend Al. How are you doing this afternoon?
0: I'm doing good.
8: That's good. Yes, I was calling in reference to a Palestinian lady in the West Bank was abused by the few hooligans in Israel, and they brutalized her, took her from her home, moved her from her home, and then they move in there into her home. And I hear no Jewish lobbyists or anyone, organization spoke about that. Huckabee spoke about it was unfair. I think now who's talking about they're going to investigate, but they do a lot of hideous stuff and try to hide behind it. A lot of Jews, and they'll come out there and tell me, you're anti-Semitic, you speak against them. Now, one of the one with Iran, they are the ones that the Jewish organization and lobbyists in Washington are the one that caused the war in Iran. They don't want to accept it, but they are part of it. They encourage the United States to go in there and attack Iran. They figure the people surrounding Israel are not friendly people, and their goal is
0: well,
8: to
0: you have that you have a lot of Jewish organizations that oppose Netanyahu, and you have a lot that incite and deal with Netanyahu, just like you have some in the in the Arab community that agree and disagree. I've been over there with both. It's not a monolith, Cynthia. You've got right there in Palestine, the Hamas was against the Palestinian Authority. So I think in both countries you got divisions. It's not, we can't lump them all together.
8: Well, that may be correct, but you don't hear them speak against those who have been brutalized in other parts. If it was a Jew being brutalized, they would.
0: Well, that's not true either. I've heard some people speak out both on the Palestinian side and the Jewish side. I think that who's been given the microphone is Netanyahu, who I think has absolutely been at fault with a lot of the brutality and stuff we are seeing and dealing with. And I think it was much more Netanyahu that got Trump and them in this war than some lobbyists in Washington. I don't think lobbyists could have made Trump do what he did. I think Netanyahu convinced him of this.
8: By AIPAC, remember you got AIPAC in Washington D.C. and they pay the politicians in Washington.
0: Oh yeah, AIPAC definitely. They put a lot of money out. I agree with you there, but you said all of the lot. Well, you can't call all. I'm because I know some that were opposed to. But AIPAC, I agree with you there.
8: So I know they a lot of them involved in pushing their agenda, and a lot of the politicians involved in passing their agenda, sending weapons and all. Israel. So when it came down to genocide, America couldn't have talked about genocide because they were a part of it. Without right. the guns and the weapons and the bombs, they wouldn't be able to do the things they have, what they have done. It wasn't for United States backing them. That's
0: yeah,
8: what I'm
0: and
8: saying.
0: I think that's true. But what is disturbing to me, I challenged some of the people in the Jewish community that work with us and in the Palestinian community and Arab community, is that it is established fact that Hamas was paid through, I believe it was Qatar, by Netanyahu to keep stuff going because they wanted to destabilize the Palestinian Authority that was headed by Arafat. And I don't understand why we're not condemning. If that is true, why was Hamas conspiring with Netanyahu?
8: That's true. I agree. It was Qatar. They were the ones that gave Hamas money.
0: Right. So that's what I'm saying. So as much as I am outraged adamantly against the massacres that they did against Palestinian people in Gaza, why was Hamas making deals with Netanyahu who orchestrated that? And why aren't we just as angry with him as we are Netanyahu?
8: Right. Well, the agenda was, both of them had a separate agenda. One agenda, the Israel agenda, figured that they allowed it to happen so they can remove them off of there, kill them off and move them off that land. That was their purpose. Hamas, I don't know what their purpose. Their purpose was to create confusion in that location or what. But the idea, it will not be no peace. America cannot bring no peace in that area. Only God can bring peace. And Israel and United States got to get out that area. That's the point. Them being there for all them years.
0: I think that that's so, and I, like I said, I've been over there, but I also think that if somebody is an enemy of mine and going to finance me, I need to know why they financing me, and I'm talking about millions of dollars. But thank you for your call. Let's go message board. I see. Pauline McCullough says, Fetterman is just like Jeff Van Drew and Byron Donalds was Dem now reps. Okay. I see James Thomas saying, don't see John Fetterman winning his reelection because the people who voted for him are already sick of him. And Sun Cam said, I could see Fetterman switching parties and becoming independent. Republicans are probably going to at least approach him about it. Democrats need to win as many Senate seats as possible for a cushion. Well, I think the math is clear. They need to win several seats and they need to win several in the Congress. And we need to also be united around. If they win, what is the agenda that we want them to come with? Starting, in my opinion, with a new voting rights bill and extension of the Affordable Care Act and the criminal justice reform bills. I think we need to not only vote for who is running, but for what they stand for. It's not the who, it's the what. That's what I'm going on this tour for. All right, let's take a break. We'll be right back. Keeping it real. Shop.

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0: Yes, sir. Good afternoon, and thanks for taking my call, Reverend Sharpton. This Open Phone Friday, I want to talk about Nolan Wells, because he's been on my mind for the last couple of weeks. The question I've been asking myself, Reverend Sharpton, is that when the Cajun Navy, when they found Nolan Wells, was he found in a desolate, deserted part of Horn Island where there were no other humans, or were there humans in the area when the Cajun Navy found him? And the reason why I asked that question is because even if Nolan's friends left him on the island, he still would have been surrounded by hundreds of other people and interacting with at least a few of them. So the fact that no one called 911 to report a body floating in the water tells me that he was found in a desolate, deserted part of Horn Island where there were no other humans in that area. And if he was found in a desolate, deserted part of Horn Island where there were no other humans in that area, how did he get there? You know, so that's why I suspect foul play in this young man's death, because of where he was found at.
1: Well, what I've said, and I continue to say, is that we need to know what happened. I don't know that it was foul play, but they don't know it was not foul play. And for the local law enforcement to immediately say there was no foul play is what got us involved when the parents called. And now there's all kind of, I asked the three young men that were with him. The parents said that there was some discrepancy about one had the keys and one had his phone, and that didn't make sense. Because if he told them he wasn't coming back with them, why did they have the phone? I mean, I'm not accusing them and have not accused them of anything. I said, come forward and explain that to us. And the fact that they out there got lawyers, I'm going to sue Sharpton, sue me for asking the question, that's y'all protested too much. Because if anybody, RT, if your child went somewhere and there were four people with them and they come back without them, for you to ask them what happened is not you accusing them of something. It's you want to know the last people that say they saw him what they saw. So it's a whole lot of stuff just don't smell right to me. And they can do whatever they want to do. I'm prepared to do that, but I'm not prepared to, if parents come to me, imagine if you're saying that parents come to a minister or to a civil rights organization or to a lawyer and said, this is troubling me, my son is dead, and these people were there with him. I don't know what they're saying, why they did this or that, and I would like your help. And a minister says, white minister say, in a white area, okay, fine, we need to get to the bottom of this, and all these people need to come forward. You are trying to set up now where you set up anybody that helps anybody in their church or organization can be sued. I mean, the precedent of it is so outrageous to me. And it is a distraction from finding out what happened. And if these young men explain themselves correctly, as according to the law enforcement, according to whoever and the family, then fine. I mean, the issue is what happened. Nobody's trying to say who did something. We're trying to find out who did something.
0: Yes, sir. And just one more point. Reverend Sharpton. If me and you go to a Jay-Z concert and you leave, I'm still going to be surrounded by thousands of people. So if I have a heart attack or a stroke, you would think that somebody would call 911. So that's why I was comparing that to him being found in a desolate area where there's no other humans around. It just seems strange. But anyway, thanks for taking my call.
1: All right. Thank you for your call. No, it seems strange. That's all we said. And the reaction, though, is interesting to me. And I don't know if these lawyers are, you know, what their motive is for the family, I mean, for the three boys. But it seems very strange to me that you want to make defamation out of somebody asking them to come forward and explain what happened. And I'm not talking about, I'm not asking them to come to the House of Justice in Harlem. Come forward to law enforcement. Come forward somewhere. Or did they come forward? Very interesting. And I'm not going to let it go until I fulfill what I promised the family, and that is that we're going to stand by them and see what happened there. And I think that it is absolutely necessary. Martise Chisholm is on our message board. She's dynamite. I mean, real dynamite. She says, I've exhaled this Exhale Friday. National Action Network Greater Memphis chapter is getting into formation to roll out the NAND Brigade in Memphis and Mississippi. We're praying DeSoto County, Mississippi is on your schedule to visit. Yeah, if you worked it out with Nancy, because we're scheduling my tour now, Nancy Crawford, and I'll be there. I told them specifically we had to be where you needed us to be, Marty. So just make sure the date is straight with Nancy Crawford in corporate that does my schedule. Because I'm hitting the road right after the end of next week and back and forth every week till Election Day. 1-877-532-5797. 1-877-5. And I like the fact that Martise is following up a week later. So it shows we're not just having marches to march. We're following up. It's going to be action. It's going to be some real consequential activism. And I think that it is absolutely imperative. You know, the thousands of you that came, and God bless you for doing that. Now we need tens of thousands of us to do the work. These people are trying to turn back the clock, trying to redo everything that was achieved, and we should not be sitting silently by. We need to put the work in. If we can put the work in for these next 2 months, we can neutralize and put checkmate on this administration that's gone wild. Let me take my break. I'll be right back. 1-877-532-5797.

your host, Reverend Al Sharpton. This is XL Friday. So much is happening. Let's try to get everybody in. 1-877-532-5797. Let's go to RT in St. Louis, Missouri. RT.

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0: And seven, or you can put it on the message board at www.nationalactionnetwork.net. It's Exhale Friday, Exhale Friday. And I think that all of us need to really exhale as we go into Labor Day weekend. I think that we need to let it out. I think Trisha's on there saying that's great. I'm trying to see who she's talking to. I had to give up on my garden and grass. Water bills too high. Okay. I guess they having dialogue about something that I missed the first part of. I think also I see some chatter on our message board about Florida and about Byron Daniels. And Daniels is supposed to have, it's been reported, tens of millions of dollars that Trump and them have raised for him. Yet David Jolly, who's a former Democrat, a former Republican, then independent, now Democrat, you've seen him on my show, he used to be an MS now commentator, is in some of the polls in Florida tied. I found that very interesting. And then I see James Mitchell on the morning on the message board saying a Florida man was arrested for threatening former President Obama and the NAACP. I did not see that, but I'm not surprised about it. Let me go to David in San Francisco, California. David.
1: Boy, I'm going to exhale here. Hey, well, thanks, Reverend. Yeah, I was, for the two exhales that I'd chime in on, I don't know if you noticed it, but they were trying to do an Epstein hearing the other day.
0: Yeah.
1: And Leon Black, one of these billionaires that was a buddy with Trump and Epstein, didn't want to testify, so he's now suing the government for trying to make him testify. Well, part of the evidence against this Leon Black is that he gave Epstein at least $170 million to save him $1 billion in taxes. So apparently Leon Black was able, as a child molester, he was able to write it off on his taxes. And Epstein was able to show him how he could write off child molestation in his taxes. And so this guy now has got the nerve to sue the American government to investigate it for, what is it? It's somewhere in between tax fraud and I'm not sure if I'd call him a welfare cheat, but his predilections are not something that's supposed to be written off on his taxes.
0: Yeah, he wrote these off on his own tax forms and signed it?
1: Well, that's what they're trying to get him to testify about. But, I think NPR's got a headline here about he had $170 million that he paid Epstein, and he was able to write off $1 billion in taxes. And it's pretty creepy. It's amazing. BBC coverage. If you just do a basic search of Leon Black. And then in the news in the last day or so, there's 10 or 20 articles that come up real easily. And the other reason I called, you might have coverage. There are five states that just got tricked into taking nuclear waste. Utah, Tennessee, Oklahoma, Louisiana, and Idaho. Now, I think you're covered. You've got some coverage down in Louisiana, and I'm trying to remember if you've got coverage in Tennessee, but not only did they get tricked into taking nuclear waste, but then a couple of weeks later, the Nuclear Regulatory Commission all of a sudden says that the safety standards are going to be cut in half. So Yeah, oh yeah. It used to be that, before Fukushima, a person could only get 2 REMs per year. You know, an X-ray is in tiny parts of a REM, millireMs. If you got as much as 2 REMs a year, you were in online for getting cancer. Well, shortly after Fukushima, and that was 15 years ago, the Nuclear Regulatory Commission automatically said, oh, well, we can bump it up to 5. Well, now Trump wants to bump it up to 10 right after he tricks these 5 states into taking the nuclear waste. So not only does this mean that the nuclear companies, whether it's the power plants or the missile plants or the, you know, whether it's peacetime nukes or wartime nukes, that they can now be sloppier and get everybody exposed up to 10 REMs per year, which is phenomenally dangerous. And, if 2 used to be the danger standard, and now they're going to say 10, that's just, it's beyond the pale. And so, I've been trying to warn these 5 states that they got snookered, and they, the rich and poor are going to be poisoned with this stuff. Radiation, it goes through walls, it goes through cars, it goes through air, it goes through water. You've got all sorts of problems with radiation, and for Trump to trick his 5 red states really puts a new standard on double dealing.
0: Yeah, it sounds definitely like that to me. I don't see how it could be viewed any other way.
1: Yeah, yeah. I've been calling an Idaho station in the last week. I try to warn them, and they say, oh, you're just a fearmonger, right, or something like that. Yeah, good luck with that. And, yeah, there are some of them that'll listen. There's a good station down in Louisiana, actually a couple of good ones that took it seriously. And Louisiana is actually a state that's gotten suckered 3 different ways by Trump. They just gave 130,000 acres to Elon Musk, 130,000 acres to this guy that's a con artist. And he is going to use it as rocket launchers. This is for SpaceX. And at first they were saying, oh, they might launch 3 rockets a week. Now he's saying they might launch 30 of them a day. Now, when the FAA gave him his permit, they said that he could ignore the clean water standards, the wildlife standards, the fresh air standards, the noise standards, historical standards. He could rip apart all of these environmental safety laws just to launch his rockets. And they didn't, they didn't acknowledge that the instead of 3 rockets a week, it's going to be 30 a day. And so they tricked Louisiana in that part. Then tied to this 130,000 acres, they're going to put in all of these AI data centers, which are going to create all sorts of water havoc and electrical pricing havoc. But then the third part is the nuclear waste. And Louisiana is not a state that, has a lot of dry salt mines that you can put it in. It's a state that's going to flood. If climate change is real, Louisiana is going to be underwater. And so what's going to happen to all of these nuclear wastes down there? So, Louisiana's got a very dangerous situation with their governor and Mike Johnson. It's Mike Johnson's district that they put the 130,000 acres in. So, those guys are fools beyond belief, and taking 20 pieces of silver to sell out the world is the way I look at it.
0: Yep, thank you for your call. Now, Mike Johnson, the speaker, is right down there in Baton Rouge, and certainly watched as they gerrymandered and redistricted Cleo Fields out of his seat. and combine his congressional district with Congressman Troy Carter out of New Orleans, and they showed the maturity and the commitment to say, well, no, we're not going to run against each other. Cleo said, I'll go back to the state legislature and let you run, so we're not out here doing that. That's leadership, and I'm very impressed with that. Let me go to Country Dave in Maryland. Country Dave, you're keeping it real on XL Friday. Is Country Dave there? I guess some people make their statement and drop the mic. He dropped the mic and didn't make a statement. So I guess whatever he had to say was good to him. I think on our message board, I see the Mayor Rodney Jones, and he's the mayor of the Queensbridge House of Queens, New York, says deportation, deregulation, depopulation. That is the ongoing thread, Mr. Mayor. Deportation, deregulation, depopulation. Very, very, very well put together. Let's get ready to take our break, and we are going

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0: 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Another great Best of Tavis Smiley show on tap for you today. In our second hour today, a conversation with Jason Blair, host of the Silver Linings Handbook podcast, mental health coach, and former New York Times reporter who was forced to resign in the midst of a plagiarism scandal that severely damaged the credibility of the New York Times and also forced the historic resignations of the paper's top two editors, executive editor Hal Raines and managing editor Gerald Boyd, a black man. I'm fascinated to hear today what lessons Jason learned from his scandal and what he has to say about Karen Atiyah's situation at the Washington Post and the sad case of Jason Arday, the British academic who recently took his own life after he was accused of plagiarism. Jason Blair today in our second hour. In our third hour today, a conversation with Daytime Emmy-nominated actress, comedian, and three-time NAACP Image Award winner Kim Whitley. We'll talk about her reunion with Martin Lawrence and Tommy Davidson for the new Paramount Plus project, The Varnell Hill Show. But in this first hour today, I'm delighted to have a conversation with Washington Post opinion columnist Karen Atiyah on her firing and reinstatement at the Washington Post. What a riveting story this has been over the last year. And as promised, she joins us today to tell us all about it. Let me start by saying, Karen, congratulations, congratulations, congratulations. You a bad girl.
1: Oh my goodness, thank you, Tavis. It's so good. I made a point. I was like, I gotta talk to Tavis. I gotta run to the show and tell him the news. So thank you so much.
0: No,
1: and thank you for your coverage.
0: It is my honor to have you on. We've talked about it over the last year, whether you were here or not. We've talked about it since the arbitration announcement was made that you are that the Post was ordered to reinstate you. So we've talked about it with a couple of guests since then, waiting for you to clear your schedule to get on. So trust me, it's been on my mind and in my heart, and for that matter, in the hearts and minds of this audience as well, because it's extraordinary what has happened here. Victories for black people don't come easily, as we all know. And when they come the way yours came, it is worthy of celebration. It is worthy of dissection. And so I'm glad to have you for the hour. Thank you for making a whole hour for me to sort of walk through this. Let me start by asking, I'm concerned about you for starters. How are you doing? How are you feeling?
1: Man, I'm happy. I'm tired. I feel like a year's worth of accumulation of the stress, of the anger. I think kind of I was told by some elder black journalists, I think wise folks, you know, saying, we're happy for you, make sure you're okay. But you know, I appreciate what you said, you know, that this is something to be celebrated. I'm trying to make a point of making sure to plan this party, campaign. And that is part of the work, is it's so hard to get these wins. And so, you know, I think the work really is for me to plan a party right now and then deal with the next sort of round of, you know, cause the battle's not over in a lot of ways. So, but yes, I feel good.
0: We'll get to the battle not being over part of this conversation a little bit later, because I think you're right, and I was going to ask questions about that. Is this thing really done yet? So we'll talk about that a little bit later. Glad I got you for the hour. But let me come right quick here to this notion of stress and anger. I can't imagine the level of stress and anger. I've been through some stuff in my own life, so I can imagine it. But the stress and the anger that you've had to navigate for the last year, knowing that you did nothing wrong, knowing that you did not deserve to be fired. Tell me about that part, how you managed this stress and anger over this last year.
1: Well, first of all, I'm an avid martial artist. I have been for the last 10 years or so. Anyone who follows me knows that, I participate. I'm an amateur Muay Thai fighter. So I will say, having a regular practice of punching and hitting things definitely takes the edge off. I took some time to train with swords. I took up a couple of smoker fights, so on a very physical level, to move that energy through in a constructive way, in a healthy way, was part of it. But Tavis, I guess, when I saw that termination letter almost a year ago, and I saw how absurd it was, and I just had this faith that I did nothing wrong, and B, I know your listeners can't see me. I'm wearing red right now, which is the colors of the Washington Post Guild. I'm a proud union member, and part of what helped kept me going was the fact that I would not have been able to fight, even challenge my firing, file a grievance, go to arbitration if it wasn't for our union contract, if it wasn't for that. So I didn't fight this alone. I had the support of the union, the Democracy Defenders Fund, Norm Eisen's team, shout out to them as well. So I didn't go through all of it, alone. But that being said, to imagine a 10 years of your life, particularly those of us who get into journalism, we don't get into this to be popular or to be rich. I had a stellar record. I had no discipline on my record, until now, and it's painful to have to spend so much time proving yourself for it all to just come to this point. But
0: I
1: that's why
0: said,
1: this win is so sweet.
0: no, it is. It's a sweet win. I said to some friends the other day, that being black is a perpetual audition. Being black is a perpetual audition. I get sick of it, and I'm sure many people listening right now to me are sick of it. But being black just happens to be a perpetual audition. And I hear Karen with her martial art artist notion. I'm not a martial artist, but that's why I stay in the boxing gym. I'm headed there tonight, as a matter of fact. I stay in the boxing gym for the same reasons you are kicking and punching stuff. Let me just read very quickly here the first paragraph of this letter, and we're gonna come forward and we're gonna let Karen do what she does so well. The Washington Post, September 11, 2025. Karen, I am writing to inform you that the Post is terminating your employment effective immediately for gross misconduct. Your public comments on social media regarding the death of Charlie Kirk violate the Post social media policies, harm the integrity of our organization, and potentially endanger the physical safety of our staff. That's just the first paragraph in this letter written to Karen Attia on September 11, 2025. But she's back, and I'm glad about it. You're listening to her right now. I'm glad about that too. On Tavis Smiley.
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18: Tavis Smiley and Karen Atiyya, Washington Post opinion columnist. We've been covering this story for the last year. I'm just overjoyed at her victory for her and for Black people and for journalists writ large. It's quite a story, and I'm delighted that she's carved out an hour in her busy schedule to spend with us talking about what happened at the Post and what happens next. I read that first paragraph a moment ago. Let me read it again. Karen, the dateline is September 11, 2025. So, again, we're coming up on a year now. I am writing to inform you that the Post is terminating your employment effective immediately for gross misconduct. Your public comments on social media regarding the death of Charlie Kirk violate the Post's social media policies, harm the integrity of our organization, and potentially endanger the physical safety of our staff. Stop, Tavis. Karen, when you got this letter and you read just that first paragraph from Wayne Conwell, chief HR officer at the Washington Post, take me back to that moment and give me a sense of what you're feeling, how you processed it. Talk to me.
1: Oh, my goodness. So when I got that letter, and again, this was via email, I was speaking of punching and kicking things. I was actually training with my MMA friend at a gym. And I saw that I'd missed a call from a DC number. I was in Dallas at the time. And then just a few minutes later, I see that subject line come in, notice of termination. So meaning, you know, there was a totally half-hearted attempt to reach me, and then immediately, like, I got fired by email with no conversation, no investigation. And so when I saw that, particularly the first lines that you just read, I, knowing what I had posted the day before, I was just, honestly, I think I laughed and rolled my eyes. I mean, maybe that was before the shock went in. I was driving home and then I started missing my exits and driving in circles. I think the shock were in, but I was shocked at the absurdity of the charges against me. And I was home. I was in Dallas, that's my hometown, because my father was critically ill and had been in the hospital. So it was just like, oh my gosh, this on top of that, you know?
18: Yeah. The absurdity of this brazen move by the Post, that word absurdity, I want you to unpack that for me. You knew what you had posted, and I don't want to read the entire letter, but Mr. Cano makes reference to your post. He quotes them and embeds them, of course, in this email, as you know. But to your use of the word absurdity, I couldn't agree more. But what was so absurd about this to you when you received it?
1: So the Post, you know, again, in context, I'd been at the Post in the opinion section, which is very important. I was an opinions journalist, and specifically an opinion columnist focused on race, gender, and international affairs. The day before, when Charlie Kirk was killed, I had been posting not even so much about Charlie Kirk, but rather responding to this discourse about, you know, people are talking about this is not who we are, you know, this terrible video of Charlie Kirk's murder was circulating around. And people were just, you know, talking about political violence has no place here. This is not who we are as Americans. And mind you, there were two shootings that day. At the same time that Charlie Kirk's murder and killing was circulating on the internet, there was another school shooting in Colorado that day, which of course got swallowed by the Charlie Kirk news. So for me, I was seeing those two things happening at literally the same time. And then I was thinking back to the Minnesota assassinations of Melissa Hortman and her husband and the gunman in that case. And I was just thinking of political violence has been the MO of this country for forever. And particularly in this season. So I was thinking more so about gun violence writ large, which Charlie victim also was a victim of. And I was just saying, part of what keeps America so violent, again, in context of the Melissa Hortman shooting, is the rush to coddle and protect and perform empty goodness for white men who espouse hatred and violence. So that was part of what the Post was saying, that I violated their social media contract, and specifically that I disparaged white men. So I was fired for allegedly disparaging white men in the wake of Charlie Kirk's firing. And I just thought that was absurd, like a very basic reading of that post. I just was like, okay, this is stupid.
18: let me do one better and read that part of the second paragraph where Mr. Connell honed in on the point you've just made. I quote now from this letter, sent to Karen Atiyah on September 11, 2025, letting her know that she'd been fired, terminated by the Washington Post. So I'm quoting now. Your postings on Blue Sky, which clearly identifies you as a Post columnist about white men in response to the killing of Charlie Kirk, do not comply with our policy. For example, you posted, quote, refusing to tear my clothes and smear ashes on my face in performative mourning for a white man that espoused violence is not the same as violence, close quote, and, quote, part of what keeps America so violent is the insistence people perform care, empty goodness, and absolution for white men who espouse hatred and violence, close quote. So he, again, quotes your post in this particular piece. But let me circle back to the point you made a moment ago. First of all, let me just say it was absurd to me as well when I you know, came upon this, of course, almost a year ago now. But the part that tripped me up was that you are an opinion columnist. That's what you do. And you write about race and you talk about race. And if your postings, you know, hurt the feelings of some white men, but they've hired you to be an opinion columnist, I mean, what am I missing here, Karen?
1: Well, I guess two things, and I guess I would zero back into the second part of the extreme claim that the Post was making at the time, which they carried through, which is that my saying those things posted a threat to them. That basically me saying that, talking about the coddling of white men who espouse hatred and violence exposes them to violence, which then begs the question, are y'all afraid of violent white men reprising? Right? Like, it's a very, like, I'm like, y'all really think y'all were doing something here, but it's the way the logic is playing out. It's like, does the Post think that being violent and espousing hatred is inherent to being a white man? Because I didn't say that. I didn't say that. So part of this, it gets to a bigger question again. I mean, not just me, but a bigger question about what happens when journalism institutions fall victim to hysteria, to these witch hunts. As journalists, journalistic institutions, we're supposed to be objective, we're supposed to be above, you know, emotion and wait for facts. And in that case, they at worst, or sorry, at least ran scared, you know, and threw me to the wolves. At worst, we're participants in what would then be a nationwide witch hunt against anyone who said anything bad about Charlie Kirk.
18: How far, just advancing, just want to make the most of this hour I have. How far, or how, let me rephrase that. How soon after receiving this email of your termination on September 11, 2025, how soon thereafter did you determine that you, for sure, we're going to fight this?
1: Oh, when I got that email, I mean, to be honest, maybe I was in shock and maybe I was a bit cavalier about it, but I was just like, man, all right, I'm going to fight this. I don't have time for this. like in my mind, I was like, oh, I guess I got to get, I'll have to get my hair done. Like, all right, I got to prepare dinner. I got to prepare a massive legal battle against one of the most powerful institutions in the world. But I honestly, I never had a doubt that I would fight this. So I decided this spiritually, even in the moment. And then just a few days later, the Guild reached out and they said, we think you have a very strong case here, and we are prepared, you know, to go all the way with this, with you. So that was only a few days later. And then I went public myself and posted my own firing, which was its own somewhat form of humiliation in some ways. But I was just like, you know, I need the world to know what happened here.
18: Tell me more about that decision. I'm glad you went there. That decision to sort of out yourself, because the letter they sent to you was sent to you.

0: not only what happened to me, but that I'm not going to be silenced by this. So that was the second part, that I'm going to fight, and that I was going to refuse to be silent. So and that went completely viral, and it was trending and everything.
1: Oh
0: But
1: yeah, I remember. I remember. I remember.
0: it's crazy. Oh my goodness. I actually don't think I expected that, to be honest.
1: Did you immediately or sometime thereafter, or maybe never, you tell me, spend time thinking about or trying to figure out through some other means how high up this decision was made?
0: Very good question. Again, for people who remember during that time, we were seeing calls all the way up to JD Vance getting on podcasts, getting on YouTube, talking about telling people to go after people and get people fired for saying anything negative about Charlie Kirk. I mean, they really were trying to make Charlie Kirk their MLK,
1: Oh, yeah.
0: their George Floyd, their white saint Christian martyr, you know? And for me, especially given the post-opinion section sort of right-wing turn, that was my first thought. And that's back to your question about why I decided to fight. I knew that going through arbitration or any sort of legal proceeding meant that we would be able to get to discovery, and we'd be able to formally request the post to turn over documents and to turn over notes. And so even as a journalist, for me, I'm like, I want to get to the bottom of this. You know, how high up does this, you know, how high up does this go? Did this come from Bezos? Did this come from governments? Did this come from the White House? So yeah, absolutely.
1: I'm laughing because I'm thinking of Woodward and Bernstein trying to figure out how high Watergate went up, writing for the Washington Post, and here you are, fired by the Post, trying to figure out inside the Post itself how high up was this decision made. I digress for now. I am honored to be in conversation with Karen Atiyah, who the Washington Post was ordered to reinstate. You heard her say earlier, though, that the battle is not quite over. There's more to talk about here on Tavis Smiley.
2: Why does Tavis say, when we come forward?
3: Because he's not going back.
2: And you don't have to go back either. Forward ever, backward never. More of Tavis Smiley when we come forward. Forward, forward.
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10: You are indeed with Karen Atiya, who the Washington Post has ordered to reinstate after they summarily terminated her a year ago on September 11, 2025. Before I get to asking you to unpack what you meant when you suggested earlier the battle is not quite over, I want to get to that, of course, a little bit later, Karen, in this conversation. But I want to move from the letter and the firing and the stress and the anger and the year-long, almost year-long fight. I want to move from that to the victory. Tell me what you can about this arbitration hearing, and I know you can't go into all kind of details, but tell me what you can share with me and the audience about the process, about how you navigated that process, how you interpreted that process, where you were when you, how long it took between the time you had the hearing, whatever they call it, and when the decision came, and how that decision fell upon you versus how this termination letter fell upon you a year ago. Mm-hmm. Just tell you about that part, if you will.
11: Sure. Yeah. So again, the whole reason, the mechanism that I had to even be able to challenge this, and I know it sounds like it feels like it's been a long time, a year, frankly, you know, the fact that we were able to get to an arbitration and get to a binding legal decision within a year is actually quite fast. And mm-hmm. all of this was only possible because, again, I'm a member of the Washington Post union and a member of the Washington Baltimore News Guild. So they were the ones who prepared the case, and it's very similar to a court case in the sense that we had to prepare witnesses, we had to request documents, we had to prepare, you know, I was one of the witnesses. You mm-hmm. know, what I can say is in the hearing, the Washington Post brought Adam O'Neill, who is the then editorial page editor who made the decision to fire me, their head of securities, which is important and intriguing, and of course, you know, their HR officer who signed that letter that you read earlier, mm-hmm. Accusing me of gross misconduct. So the Post's defense of themselves, which the arbitrator, you know, had to consider, was they were basically trying to say that the Charlie Kirk day, that situation was such a unique security moment, that there was so much emotion that that they had no choice but to ask me to remove any affiliation with the Post and to fire me immediately, right? Part of what the arbitrator asked and our side asked as well as a media institution, particularly in an era where social media is being used increasingly as a mechanism for harassment and abuse and bad faith campaigns. Why did you not inform me, you know, why did you not inform Karen of the security threats, number one? And B, there have been cases in which the Post have provided security even for employees that it is suspended and fired. So we had to bring up the fact that the Post's own policy says we have a duty to protect our journalists. And so that was a huge, you know, one of the weaker points of the Post's defense. And the arbitrator basically said that that defense was not, you know, I was unpersuasive and credible, legally speak to being, in my opinion, to say, yeah, that was BS. That was BS, particularly as, again, as a Black woman. And again, I was the last full-time staff Black columnist left in this section. And so it was just so blatant, you know, that they claimed, basically, they were trying to hold me responsible for threats that were directed at me. So that went down in the hearing. And then, Tavis, to your question or your astute observation about constantly auditioning for yourself when you're Black in these spaces. It's, I was very, it was a mixed feeling to have to sit there and have to defend, you know, my credentials, all the degrees that I've gotten, all the awards that I've gotten, and basically have to put your entire, like when you've done everything right by the rules and it's still not enough, and to have that come out, you know. And I would also say, you know, as a female journalist, as a woman journalist, sitting there and basically being punished, like I said on social media, you know, I was refusing to strip performatively for Charlie Kirk. And as a woman journalist, this is the second time in the last few years that the Post has disproportionately punished a woman journalist for making critiques of a popular male celebrity who's died unexpectedly. So for me, you know, it was also about this double standard that we have when it comes to women. And basically they're saying, if you don't strip in mourning enough for these men that we deem to be popular, we will strip you of your dignity, of your livelihood, of your career. Felicia Somnus famously was suspended after bringing up Kobe Bryant's sexual assault allegations. And now I'm the second woman journalist to be harshly punished for talking and critiquing a dead male celebrity in a way. So the arbitrator saw that and she ruled basically that the firing was without cause, without just cause, and was disproportionate.
10: Give me a timeline here. How long between that hearing and when the decision was rendered?
11: Pretty fast. We had the hearing in June and we got the decision about 8 days ago, 10 days ago at this point.
10: Okay. So we know where you were when you got word that you've been fired. So now tell me the other story, where you were when you found that you won this major victory.
11: Oh, man. I was coming off of, I just turned 40 in August 12th, and that was the day of the eclipse. So, man, the way that I was praying for all the good cosmic energy to
10: happy
11: come
10: belated birthday, by the way. Happy belated birthday.
11: Thank you. So this is such a, when my lawyer called, it was 8 o'clock in the morning. I had just kind of woken up, and he called me, and all he just said was, "Congratulations!" Exactly like that. It sounded like just like that. Congratulations! And I was like, I squealed. I shrieked. Must have stopped. Yeah, I just, even though we knew we won that case, like we didn't have really any doubts. We felt like a 95% chance. I think there's just something to actually having it confirmed and having. I mean, again, I wish I didn't have to go through this, but now realizing that it wasn't just a win for me, it was a win for my lawyers, my team, my lawyer, shout out to Amos Lauer, the Washington Baltimore News Guild, he'd said that this was one of the biggest cases of his career. So I think everyone understood the magnitude of how important, not just to vindicate me, but how important it was for journalism, for opinion journalism, for Black journalism, for unions. So we were like, we did it. It's the Washington Post. We're one of the few people, few guilds or few unions, few people in the world who can say that they took on a Bezos-owned company, you know, and won. Yeah. So that feels good.
10: When I heard the news of this victory, my mind immediately went to the person I regard as the greatest American this country's ever produced. That would be Dr. King. That's just my own assessment. But I so often rely on King and circle back to King in moments of crisis and controversy, even in moments of jubilation and joy. I find myself just always circling back to him for some reason. And when I got word that you had won this case, my mind went to King, truth forever on the scaffold, wrong forever on the throne. Yet that scaffold sways the future, and behind the dim unknown standeth God within the shadows, keeping watch above his own. These victories, as we said earlier, for Black people are tough. They are rare. And when you're up against a behemoth, this is a David and Goliath story, up against a behemoth like the Washington Post, and you win, as I said, it ought to be celebrated. And I'm glad we've got this hour to celebrate it with Karen Atiyah, who the Washington Post was ordered to reinstate. But again, you heard her say earlier that the battle was not quite over. I want to ask her about that when we come forward, and I want to ask her point blank. I think she's been pretty clear about it, but I want to ask her just point blank when we come forward, to what extent she believes that race and gender were at the epicenter of the decision to terminate her. You're listening to Karen Atiyah on Tavis Smile.

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3: This is the sound of giraffes being placed on the endangered species list for the very first time. This is the sound of wild populations plummeting by nearly 40% over the last 30 years. 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
4: And the top-rated African-American talk show host in the nation, according to Talkers Magazine. You're tapped in with Tavis Smiley right now. Right now.
5: Karen Atiyah, Johnny Cochran famously said that race plays a part of everything in America. Was he right?
6: Yes.
5: And gender?
6: Yes.
5: Yeah. So to what extent did race and gender play a part in this decision to terminate you, to your mind?
6: I mean, you know, some of the things came out, would come out later. But I will say at the time of my termination, and I was also public about this, the Post opinion section had gone through buyouts and trying to align themselves with Bezos's new vision. Mm-hmm. I was the sole black columnist, full-time staff black columnist that chose to not take the buyout. I chose to stay and try to do the work as best as possible. And whether, you know, or not, and then, you know, I was told that I wasn't going to be allowed to write. And I do think about that, particularly in a city, Washington, D.C., that has been majority black city for so long, just the implications of that. At the very least, the Post did not seem to care that there would be no full-time black staff columnists represented there, right? Yeah. There's some contributing columnists, but even just the optics of that, even just the implications of that, that section said, okay, yeah. There's that. Yeah. In my case, we would find out later, I didn't know this at the time, but that I had, there was a white male columnist who was, that the same day of the Charlie Kirk shooting, was calling on was calling on people to go and dox, or retweeting posts telling people to go out and dox people for criticizing Charlie Kirk, posting, you know, people's addresses and pictures, telling them to go after people. Mm. He was talking about, you know, saying F all liberal media, F liberals, F all media. So a white male Washington Post columnist, whose name begins in M and ends in Mark Thiessen, was tweeting these things and was just given a talking to, whereas I was making actual measured commentary about America and factual commentary about America, and I was labeled the threat and I was fired without a conversation. Mm-hmm. So sure, you know, I also fully believe if I was a white man or woman saying the same things, that this would not have happened. Surely is how I believe it.
5: Yeah.
6: And so, yeah, you know, I cannot ignore my own, you know, identity, and particularly the charge that I was being racist or this charge that I was being disparaging, of white men. I can't help but think, you know, if I wasn't a black woman, I would not have been made such a humiliating example of.
5: Mm. When we come forward in our remaining moments with Karen Atiyah, I want to ask her what she hopes the impact of her victory will be for journalists, for black journalists in particular. And I'm going to let her explain what she meant when she suggested that the battle is not quite over. We'll do all that when we come forward here on Tavis Smiley.
7: 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Tavis Smiley, nationally syndicated, unapologetically progressive, unapologetically real.
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15: Freedom is an endless meeting. So let's get back to it with Tavis Smiley.
5: I got a tight 4 minutes here left with Karen Atiyya. So many messages coming from listeners all across the country. This one jumped out at me, though, Karen. Mr. Smiley, with regard to the Washington Post suggestion that Ms. Atiyah's post potentially endangered the physical state, the physical safety of their staff, let's not forget the HBCU campuses that were, in fact, on lockdown the weekend after Kirk's death for threats of white supremacist reprisal. Just wanted to share that one comment, which, again, got my attention. I don't know if the Post is on lockdown, but HBCU certainly were. So that's the point.
6: Yeah. Good memory. That is a really important point. Yeah, who exactly was actually under
5: threat? Who was
6: threat?
5: On lockdown, exactly. Who was under threat, exactly. I got 3 minutes left here. Karen, what do you hope the impact is going to be on journalism writ large and on black journalists in particular, the impact of this this huge victory that you have given all of us? Mm-hmm.
6: Yeah, well, I've heard from so many journalists. I've heard from folks at the Post. You know, I think for me, again, like the whole reason why I wanted to take this on, particularly for journalists, is to say that, again, journalistic freedom, we shouldn't be punished for doing our jobs. And whether that comes from the government, whether that comes from our employers, whether that comes from I've worked with journalists who stood up to governments. I've worked with Jamal Khashoggi, who was murdered for expressing himself in the Washington Post. So for me, this is just a deeply held belief and value that journalism is worth and our voices are worth protecting. So, and I hope that people join unions. Journalists, especially our big media corporations, joining a union may be your quickest way to be able to have protections.
5: Yeah.
6: So yes.
5: And when you say
6: solidarity,
5: and when you said earlier the battle is not over, what do you mean by that? And put another way, are you back? Are you going back? Why would you go back? I'm getting all kind of questions from listeners, of course.
6: Mm-hmm. I get it. This has not been this is an unusual situation, to say the least. I'm prepared and willing to go back. We are still working out some details with the Post. Mm-hmm. Obviously, I think a big question on everyone's mind, and mine included, is will I be allowed to write again for the Washington Post? Let's just say I'm still prepared with all options on the table if you pick up what I'm putting down. So at this point, right now, you know, I'm ready and willing to not only go back to the Post, but let's just also remember I'm getting back pay. It wasn't just my job back, but back pay.
5: Yeah.
6: So I'm ready to collect my coins. But like I said, I'm fully expecting reinstatement in both the spirit and the letter of the legal and binding arbitration letter. So let's see what the Post does next.
5: Yeah, I love me some kind of tea. Let me tell you, I just love somebody said I'm rooting for everybody black, and I am. But I just love, love, love her. I love her story. I love her fight back. When we fight, we win. But you got to fight. And I just love her fight back. And I'm just living through her victory. We will see what happens at the Washington Post. In the interim, you can follow Karen as I do and read all of her stuff on her Substack called The Golden Hour by Karen Atiyah. And there's so much that she's written about, from obviously her own perspective that I haven't had a chance to even tap into in this hour. It's been a great hour. I've loved it. Enjoyed it immensely. But if you really want to know more about what she thinks, and not just on this, but other issues, her Substack is The Golden Hour by Karen Atiyah. Karen, I can't say it any more than I already have. I am so deeply grateful to you for this hour, for putting us on your list. I'm grateful to you for fighting this fight, for winning. Again, just a debt of gratitude to you that many of us will never be able to repay. But thank you, thank you, thank you.
6: Oh, thank you, Tavis. You've been a hero of mine for such a long time. It's such an honor to be able to talk to you. So this means a lot to me. You have no idea.
5: The joy was mine. Thank you.

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0: That sounds good. Man, that sounds good. I'm Tavi Smiley. Glad you're with us in this third and final hour. What a show it has been. Jason Blair is our guest in this hour, and I'm glad to have him. He's host of the Silver Linings Handbook podcast, mental health coach, and former New York Times reporter who was forced to resign in the midst of a plagiarism scandal that severely damaged the credibility, many believe, of the New York Times, also forced the historic resignations of the paper's top two editors, executive editor Hal Raines and managing editor Gerald Boyd, a black man. And yet I believe that redemption is available to all of us, including Tavi Smiley. I believe that none of us are our worst deeds, our worst mistakes. I believe that some of us is not the sum of us. And so I'm delighted to have Jason Blair on this program. I'm fascinated to hear what lessons he learned from his journey all those years ago. I'm fascinated to hear what he has to say about Karen Atiyah's situation at the Post that we just discussed again for an hour with her. And I'm anxious to hear his thoughts about the sad case of Jason Arday, the British academic who recently took his own life after he was accused of plagiarism. So I welcome to this program Jason Blair. Jason, how are you, sir?
1: I am doing good, Tavis. How are you?
0: Man, if I complained, I'd be an ingrate. I'm honored to have you on this program. I'm delighted to have you on, and I was just texting my producer, Jay-Z. I got my own Jay-Z, not that Jay-Z. I got my own Jay-Z. And I was just texting him, as I often do, thanking him for booking another great show. He and Faraji, my producer here in L.A., they do a great job of making me look good on the radio every day. But it's difficult. Let me just tell you, to book a 3-hour show every day and to be on fire 3 hours at a time, that's a lot of work, y'all. And so my name is in the jingle and I get all the credit, but there's a team behind me that does, that puts this program together every day. And on a day like today, when you leave with the NAACP president, that is, in a moment like this, and you get a booking with Karen Atiyah for an hour and everybody's chasing her and y'all get to hear her in her own words, and now you get Jason Blair for the hour. It's a great day, and I'm just humbled to be working alongside these persons that put the show together every
1: day. And isn't it so true, Tavis, that behind all of us and all of our successes, there's, you know, whether it's family or it's friends or colleagues, there's, or mentors that we've had, there's a long list of people.
0: That's right.
1: Who paved the way or held us up or helped us learn or were shoulders to cry on. And, you know, you made the point about redemption and second chances. Nothing, I think there would be no second chance if it weren't for all the people who stood beside me and paved the way ahead of me. So, yep. You know, I'm grateful too. I have a hard time not having gratitude.
0: No, I believe that gratitude is the gateway to greatness. Gratitude is the gateway to greatness. If you would be great, you must first be grateful. And so I'm delighted to have this conversation for the hour with Jason Blair when we come forward here on Tavis Smiley.
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5: It does indeed. Let's get this conversation started with Jason Blair, who I'm honored to have on this program. Jason, I want to start with this, if I can. We just had Karen Atiyah on for an hour. It's an amazing conversation with her. Everybody's trying to get her. She'd been on this program before and promised me that she'd get to us right away. And so we had an hour with her. Again, this audience got to hear her in her own words. What an ordeal she's been through for the last year. As you well know, she won this fight, and the Washington Post has been ordered to reinstate her. I closed by asking her, are you going back? Why would you go back after the way they treated you, et cetera, et cetera? She said, well, we're still working through some things, but I am willing to go back. But I want to go back as a writer. I was an opinion columnist. I want to go back as that. And so we're working through some things with the Post. And so we shall see. So we'll stay tuned to see what happens with Karen's case. I'm just curious if you have any thoughts about the Karen Atiyah situation.
6: Yeah, you know, I think my primary concern, you know, is certainly in initially hearing about her case was there seems to be a trend over the years of recent years of, you know, targeting Black voices. And it's really, in my mind, exposed some of the double standards that exist in corporate media, where sort of Black writers really face severe retaliation for addressing structural racism. And I don't think this is a new thing. I think it's been, I think, more acute now. Post-Obama, a lot of backlash when it comes to race, post-George Floyd, a lot of backlash when it comes to race. But I've always felt, even when, you know, I was working for the New York Times or before that at the Boston Globe or the Washington Post, that you were almost in a better position to have, and you can see this from the civil rights movement, you know, Howell Raines is a great example, Reese Cleghorn, you're almost better off having white voices sometimes, advocating for Blacks because they don't face the blowback. Now, that's not the way it should be, but certainly there's been a silencing of a lot of Black voices. And I think that's part of that double standard that Black voices often cannot say what white people say, even when they're in agreement. But, you know, the broader, I think, erosion too that exists, it fits within that. We've seen a lot of reporters and editors and columnists leave. We've seen the elimination of race and culture beats, and just really the collapse of Black opinion columnists. And all of those things are super concerning to me. When, you know, I was at the Times, I was part of a minority recruitment program. And, you know, it was a neat group of people, different races, different backgrounds, different genders. And I remember one day we were sitting down and I think one of us said in the group, but where's the white kid from Appalachia? And the point was that when you bring in different voices from around the country, you get a better representation of the experience of the people that you're trying to cover. And if Black voices are cut out of the conversation, well, we make up such an important part of our culture and our population as a country, we're going to lose that window, and we're going to lose, I think, a lot of momentum on ways that we can find create a more just world.
5: Let me pick up on, you said a few things already just in that one response that I want to interrogate. Let me start with your notion, and I think you're right. I take your point that there is a way in which when Black people write or speak our own truth, we run the risk, as you laid out so eloquently, of getting pushback. Let me put it that way. And when our white colleagues do it, they have it's an easier path to them. They can get away with it. That said, how do you think we are doing in 2026 with the good white folk repping for us?
6: Well, I think, and here is one of the fatal flaws, right?
5: Yeah.
6: Of that model, even when the, good white people were repping for us back in the civil rights movement, one of the key parts of that was they were listening, mm-hmm. right? They were mm-hmm. listening to their black colleagues who are part of the civil rights conversation. They often weren't just popping off. They were doing deep inquiry into what the experience was like. And I don't see that. I don't think that exists, because if you start to pull the people out of the newsroom, you don't have the powerful civil rights group. So you have all this distance, I think. For even the white colleagues who want to advocate. So there's problem number one. Problem number two, I think, is there are fewer of those voices as well.
5: Mm.
6: You know, that the focus, if you think about, you know, from maybe the part of early 2000s when the Tea Party emerged and all sorts of groups like that, the fascination has been on the disaffected right. Right.
5: Mm-hmm.
6: And not to say that there isn't something valid there, because as a reporter, there are times where I would go into the South and poor Appalachian communities or poor Southern communities and realize these people didn't have a voice either. But I think so much of the media's focus became on that. And then that group with Donald Trump became sort of a central part of his coalition. And I think the backlash after George Floyd, the focus has been on the wrong place. Or not the wrong place, that's not right.
5: Mm-hmm.
6: The focus has not been on all the places it should be. And I just think that we're in a space right now where there's not a lot of really good mainstream media representation of the black experience. And, you know, you take the other side of it, the poor white experience. A lot of that is performative, right? It's mm-hmm. a show for the voters. It's not real. Those people are just as much in the other bucket as anyone else. I remember my grandfather telling me when he was growing up in South Carolina and, you know, on the plantations that his great-grandparents were on, there were a lot of white sort of indentured servants, or basically equivalent of indentured servants.
5: Mm-hmm.
6: And he said he had always been told that the powerful people in the community in South Carolina who were white deliberately pitted those two groups at each other. Well, we've been in that cycle for a while.
5: Yeah.
6: And the focus is over there.
5: Yeah. Bill Clinton famously said, as you may remember, white racism may be black people's burden, but it's white people's problem. That's Bill Clinton. White racism may be black people's burden, but it's white people's problem. I have a hard time believing, given what you just said about the state that we find ourselves in right now in this country where race is concerned. I have a real problem believing that a whole lot of white people see it. That is to say, racism as their problem, Jason. In this moment, I don't see that.
6: I don't even know if they see it.
5: Yeah, much less as a problem. I take your point.
6: Yeah. Right. And I think it comes down to a very natural thing. You know, it's very difficult to, I just think, look at yourself and your own actions And if you're unwilling to look at yourself and your own actions and your own blind spots and your own biases, it's harder to see them in your community. And that's why these voices are so important, right? That I pick up a newspaper or I turn on a TV or I listen to a radio program and I'm exposed to a voice that I'm not expecting that brings a real important perspective. Because I think all of this stuff really begins with education and then reflection and building self-awareness. Well, if there's nothing to spark that process,
5: mm-hmm.
6: then you just float along in your own ignorance.
5: Yeah. So we've talked about Karen Atiyah. Let me now mm-hmm. talk about the sad case of Jason Arde. I've been anxious mm-hmm. for a lot of reasons to get your particular take on this. The way I want to frame this hour, I think, is we talked about Karen, we'll talk about Jason. I want to talk about Jason, the other Jason, right? One spelled J-A-Y-S-O-N, the other spelled J-A-S-O-N. We'll get to J-A-Y a little later in this hour. But I want to talk about J-A-S-O-N, Jason Arde, and his tragic death in the U.K. And I don't know that I need to, you know, I don't need to try to come up with some brilliant question to ask you, but I'm just curious as to your take on that, what happened in that situation.
6: Yeah, I had, you know, a lot of people had asked me to write or to talk about his story. And, you know, I think I very intentionally initially stayed away from it because I wanted to reflect, recognizing that there's some similarities. And I just woke up one morning and got on my Substack and just started writing. And 3 hours later, there was an essay. Mm-hmm. And in that essay, you know, part of what I said was my initial reaction upon hearing his story is I felt very lucky. Mm. I felt lucky that, you know, my scandal did not happen in the social media internet age. My scandal didn't happen in this age where intolerance and aggression toward young Black people is not only condoned and encouraged. And I'm just grateful. I think that, and I think he also had support, but for the support that I had, I think he and I have a lot in common, right? Mm-hmm. Both Black men, both at the height of our professions, and both, you know, even though he was a little bit older than I was when I was there, but relatively young ages mm-hmm. for our professions. And, you know, both of our scandals involved certain things, and I can't speak for him, but certainly my plagiarism and my fabrication, while there were all sorts of complications, it really came down to my own character flaws. Mm-hmm. And I kept thinking to myself, you know, I had wanted to, after I had been caught or I was on the verge of being caught, I had gotten very suicidal. And I kept thinking to myself that this man didn't deserve a death sentence, whatever he did. And I don't really know what he did, but he didn't deserve that. And he didn't, in my mind, deserve the level of media coverage that he did get. If you look through academia over recent years, there was that incident at MIT where a guy faked an AI productivity study. Mm-hmm. You know, a Harvard Business School professor was tossed. She studied honesty, and it was about being dishonest. I can't think of a better headline-grabbing story. But there's a reason why you haven't heard of these people, but you have heard of Jason Arde. And I think an element of that, you know, I tell this story about I had this friend who recently, about a year ago, committed suicide. And, you know, she had been a party to her own little mini scandal in her in-group. And it was really small in the grand scheme of things. But it really struck me afterwards, all the people were running to say they had wished they had done more, which makes sense to me. Mm. It's a natural thing. And then there were these really strange conversations with people who had abandoned this friend and joined the mob. And what Jason had, and you know, the craziest thing about it is they almost got angry in their response. And I see the same thing in Jason's situation. You don't get to complain, or you shouldn't complain about us being upset with you. You know, when you fan the flames of something really unnecessarily horrible happening mm-hmm. to someone. Mm-hmm. But it's almost like the people who accuse Jason are indignant mm-hmm. that we're saying that, you know, the media coverage here was a little disproportionate. It was a little too much. You know, it wasn't Donald Trump saying that he planned to use nuclear weapons.
5: That's right. That part, right? That part.
6: Yeah. Right. No, I mean, I feel like some of that stuff should be wall to wall.
5: Yeah, well, we've been talking about it all week on this program. Yeah. To the chagrin of some, but not Tavis Smiley, the host, so it don't matter. That said, I am deeply troubled, and just hard to find the words to describe how I feel about the way they turned Jason Arde into a sort of racialized spectacle, as someone said. I'm still processing my way through that myself. But what I want to talk about with you, because you've been obviously so open already just in the last few minutes here about your own thoughts of suicide. I have thought about you so many times over these 23 years now since you resigned from the New York Times. I remember the story like it was yesterday. I was on radio, national television every day 23 years ago. Have been for 36 years of my career now. But I remember this like it was yesterday, and I've thought of you often and wondered how you have navigated this journey yourself.

0: changers, the people shaping the country and the culture. They come to Tavis Smiley because this is where the real conversations happen. No spin, no fluff, just straight talk and straight answers. Tavis Smiley, because the Kingian question, where do we go from here, starts right here.
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14: It's Sybil Wilkes with What We Need to Know. The feminist icon and the founder of Ms. Magazine, Gloria Steinem, passed away at the age of 92. Throughout her decades of activism, she credited Black women leaders, including Dorothy Pittman Hughes and Alice Walker, with shaping the core principles of the movement. Madam Steinem frequently emphasized that the fight for gender equality was deeply intertwined with civil rights and racial justice. Congressional Democrats formed a dedicated task force to safeguard upcoming midterm elections against potential interference and voter intimidation. This initiative unites lawmakers, legal experts, and voting rights groups to counter administrative risk and protect polling access across the nation. Organizers stress that the effort aims to ensure every eligible citizen can participate freely in the democratic process without coercion. I'm Sybil Wilkes. Be informed, be empowered.
0: More honesty than you can handle.
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0: Tavis Smiley and Jason Blair, host of the Silver Linings Handbook podcast, mental health coach and former New York Times journalist, who resigned May 1, 2003, in the midst of a plagiarism scandal at the New York Times. And I'm pleased to have him on all these years later. In case you've just tuned in, you've missed a rich conversation already in progress. Check out the podcast of this program, this conversation, when it's posted later tonight. You don't want to miss the first half of our conversation with Jason Blair. Again, it's been a rich dialogue already. But Jason, as I said a moment ago, I've been thinking and knowing you were coming on the program, thinking even more so of late about this 23-year journey that you've been on since you resigned from the Post in 2003. Just in any way you choose to, tell me about the journey.
1: Yeah. You know, just some background for your listeners. I was a reporter for the New York Times in the late 1990s and early 2000s. I had worked for the Boston Globe, the Washington Post. I think I was all about 27 when the scandal happened, something along those lines. And, you know, I got into journalism because I really wanted to help people and I really wanted to have an impact on the world. You know, the short version of what happened, there are two really big things that came together. One, I had untreated mental illness. And, you know, that's a topic I've become passionate about, particularly in the Black community. There's a great book called Lay My Burden Down. But, you know, I come from strong Black families on both sides. And one of the things we don't do is we don't talk about things. Mm. One of the craziest things about getting diagnosed is, you know, I started talking to my aunts and uncles, and I was looking in the medicine cabinet of one of my aunts afterwards, and I realized that there were a ton of people in my family who had untreated mental illness, and they only started talking about it once they found out about mine and the scandal. So there was that aspect, but some of it was just came down to character flaws, that when those mental health symptoms hit, instead of asking for help from people around me who had demonstrated over and over again that they would help, I think my fear that I wouldn't be given a second chance and my pride in the sense that I thought I had to or could do it on my own kept me from asking for help. So instead, you know, I ended up plagiarizing and fabricating just to keep up the appearance of being able to do my job. And like we talked about in the previous segment, it got to the point where, you know, I was suicidal. The walls were closing in and it was, you know, I was bound to be caught and becoming suicidal. And I remember, you know, making that decision in my head to take my life or not to take my life. And then the next day I went in and I told them that I want to resign. And, you know, that's what really got me there. And it was a very painful, difficult situation, you know, a ton of very negative media coverage, a ton of coverage focused on me being a DEI hire, which always kind of cracked me up because I thought to myself, what explains Stephen Glass or Ruth Shalit or the many others?
0: Yeah.
1: And don't get me wrong, yeah. I'm a very big fan of what Stephen Glass has done in his second chapter. And if no one's ever read about that, you know, it's an amazing journey, but I do wonder what explained that. But, you know, I lucked out. The New York Times, even though this was causing them, and this is something that really wasn't reported on, even though it was causing them a tremendous amount of pain and struggle, and, you know, we ultimately lost the managing editor who was Black, and Hal Raines, who is a huge civil rights advocate, who was the executive editor. So internally for me, I felt like I had done a blow to this profession that I think is so meaningful and potentially powerful, and to two people who had contributed in enormous ways. But they ran to my support. Instead of throwing me under the bus, they ran to my support and they were able to get me into a psychiatric hospital because they knew something was terribly wrong. And that's what finally, I think that humbling, that experience of going through that and being humbled enough to realize, hey man, you do not have the answer, got me to finally just turn it over to other people who were experts and who could help. And, you know, It was a long journey. It took from 2003 to about 2007 for me to even get stabilized on medications where I could function for a day. 38 combinations of medications. Now it was hard, but it was worth it because it really paid off, and I was able to find first, doing work, not a job, creating and working in support groups for people who have mental illnesses. And then that led to a psychologist who said, "Hey man, you should really be a coach." And I said, "You are out of your mind. You know nothing about my background, clearly." But he kept on encouraging me, and I ended up doing it. And that really brought me into this world of coaching, mental health advocacy, and the related work that I'm doing. And I often reflect upon, and that's part of the reason why I feel so lucky, all those people. But I reflect upon the what Stephen Colbert once said in an interview with Anderson Cooper, where he said, "It is a gift to exist, and with existence comes suffering, and you have to be grateful for your life. And if you're grateful for those good things in your life, you have to be grateful for all of it." And I am grateful for all of it because without the mistakes I made, the errors in judgment that I made, I'm not sure I would have liked the person that I would have become. And I have become such a better, such a more thoughtful person. Am I perfect? No one is. And I still make mistakes, but I'm blessed for the hardest moments. I just wish it could have come in a way that didn't come at such a large cost to the profession and the good people in it.
0: No, that's wisdom speaking, brother. That's wisdom speaking. I will tell you this, remembering this again like it was yesterday, I felt really badly for you in that period. I felt really badly for Gerald Boyd, who I knew. It's a big deal when you're a black man to become the managing editor of the New York Times. I felt really badly for Gerald Boyd, and Gerald gave me his first interview after he was fired. So that was another staple in my career, to talk to him first. I felt bad for Howell Raines, who I didn't know personally, but I know of his civil rights work and have always revered Howell Raines. Felt bad for them. The New York Times, not so much. And I say that in part because I still ain't forget the New York Times for their reporting about Dr. King after his Beyond Vietnam speech. I regard Dr. King as the greatest American this country's ever produced. The audience hears me say it all the time, but it was the New York Times and other liberal publications that went in on Dr. King after he gave that speech. The venerable New York Times and all these other liberal publications went in on Dr. King. And in many respects, that reporting then and the way they framed that speech then put a target on Dr. King's back. And as many of you know, he gives that speech April 4, 1967. They killed Dr. King 1 year to the day later, April 4, 1968. I wrote about it in my book, Death of a King. But I remember just researching for that book and just the tears I shed, just rereading all of the things that the Times and other publications said about Dr. King, after giving that Beyond Vietnam speech. Now, fast forward all these years later, Dr. King was right. We all know it. Robert McNamara, who was defense secretary during the war in Vietnam, wrote a book and acknowledged that he was wrong. It was a huge mistake. Everybody knows now the Vietnam War was one of the worst mistakes we ever made, but they went in on Dr. King in ways that's hard to imagine. And it's not about my book, but if you should just do a little research, do a little reading at what these liberal publications were saying about Dr. King then. So, to Jason's point, he ain't perfect, and neither is the New York Times. And I'm not suggesting that what Jason did was right. He's apologized for that. Life goes on. But let's be clear about this. The New York Times ain't perfect either. I'll leave it there for
1: No.
0: now.
1: No, it's very funny you say that. It's like, when I was at the Times, you struggle with some of the institution's mistakes. And I think that Dr. King's error editorial, is one of their true mistakes. And I think that for me, I understand how there can be errors in judgment and problems along those lines. But I think it kind of goes back to what we were talking about before. The New York Times of 1967 had a lot of blind spots.
0: Oh, yeah. Oh, yeah.
1: And a lot of those blind spots are very similar to the ones that we're seeing today in the broader media ecosystem. Going back to Karen's story, I would be shocked if the Washington Post didn't have some of those blind spots right
0: Oh,
1: now.
0: don't be surprised, brother. They do. Ain't no question about that. They had a blind spot when they fired her a year ago. So those blind spots don't magically disappear 12 months later. But I digress for now. I'm delighted to be in conversation with Jason Blair. Hope you're enjoying this. There's more of it when we come forward on Tavis Smiley.
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7: Tavis Smiley and Jason Blair. Jason, I assume, if I'm wrong, feel free to disabuse me of this notion, but I think I'm right. I assume that there is a particular joy that you must find in being a mental health coach. If I'm right, tell me more.
8: Oh, absolutely. It is, you know, going back to that whole notion of blessings, it's this opportunity to be able to give back in the way that, you know, you've been struck most deeply, right? Mm-hmm. You know, my mental health challenges played a role in what was going on in the most difficult moment of my life, regardless of its impact on the New York Times. And I am, you know, lucky enough to take all those lessons learned and help improve people's lives, help people avoid some of the mistakes and traps that I've made, to help people be healthier. And it's such a rewarding thing. I feel the same way about some of the work that I've done connected to journalism. What I mean primarily by that is it's the same feeling I get when I walk into a classroom of journalism students. And I usually do this very quietly, try not to have media coverage because it's not about that. Mm-hmm. But, and I have a student come over to me and say, I am so overwhelmed by the work. I am struggling with my mental health. I was thinking about plagiarizing or whatever it is, and me being able to talk to them about another path and another way of being able to get help. It's such a gift to be able to help people's lives in these positive ways. I think, you know, in thinking about a situation like Jason's, I think to myself, I wish I could have connected with him or reached out to him and been able to share that the darkness eventually fades. You know, I relate to that. It's the same thing that people rightfully said about me at the end of my scandal, which was that, you know, it was an embarrassment it's not fair, but an embarrassment to black journalists. Now, I don't understand why, when a white person does it, something, we're not saying that it's an embarrassment to all white people.
7: Yeah, that's right.
8: But we know that's the reality, right? Like everyone, as a young black man, I think many of us grow up knowing that if you make a mistake, you don't just speak for yourself,
7: that's
8: you
7: right.
8: speak for other people.
7: Yeah.
8: And I wish I could have reached out to say it to him, I know that's not fair, and I know it'll get better.
7: Somebody put it this way years ago, and I don't recall the author, but it was a powerful line, and it resonates with me now because what you just said. But the line that I recall was, when and where I enter, the whole race enters with me. When and where I enter, the whole race enters with me. And if you're black, you understand that. That's the point Jason was just making. We make a mistake, and the whole race of people that we represent gets judged by it. When we win, the whole race celebrates. So it kind of cuts both ways. But it ought to be a reminder to all of us that if you get an opportunity anywhere to represent on any level, do your level best. I go back to Dr. King. He's on my mind now. Dr. King said that each of us should do our work and our witness so well that the dead, the living, or the unborn couldn't do it any better. And then he said, if it falls your lot in life to be a street sweeper, sweep the streets like Michelangelo painted pictures. Sweep the streets like Beethoven composed music. Sweep the streets like Shakespeare wrote poetry. You sweep the streets so well, if that's your calling, that when you die, all the host of heaven will pause and say, here live the world's greatest street sweeper. So I resonate with King that we do our work so well. That's the goal every day, right? Whatever your calling is, do it so well that the dead, the living, or the unborn couldn't do it any better. And when you do it at that level, you'll never be an embarrassment to your people. And even when they try to turn you into an embarrassment and humiliate you, they won't be successful at it. When we come forward in our remaining moments with Jason Blair, I want to talk about his Silver Linings Handbook podcast. And a little birdie told me he's working on a book. I want to ask you about that as well. You're listening, and I'm glad about it, to Jason Blair on Tavis Smiley.
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22: Marie, is that you?
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7: You're listening to Jason Blair on Tavis Smiley. I got a tight 2 minutes, 1 minute to talk about the Silver Linings Handbook podcast, and 1 minute to talk about the book that I hear you're working on. Jason Blair, the 2 minutes belong to you. Take it, sir.
8: Okay. So Silver Linings Handbook podcast is a podcast that fits with what you had said before, the blessing of being able to help people from the lessons I've had in my life. I've met all sorts of interesting people. Tavis, you should come join me at some point. But I love having interesting conversations with interesting people from all walks of life to learn sort of the nuanced lessons that we can all learn. And it's a really smart, thoughtful, nuanced group of guests. And it's another part of my giving back and my chance to make good come out of something bad. And in terms of the book I'm working on, it's a kind of interesting one, but it's got a parallel to what we've been talking about. I'm writing about a 20-year-old indigenous woman from Montana named Ashley Loring Heavy Runner, who went missing in Montana in 2017. And it comes back to what we talk about the disproportionate news coverage or the problems in news coverage. You know, we all know Gabby Petito's timeline, right? You know, Ashley was smart, athletic, kind, but she wasn't a white, blonde, blue-haired girl. And as I got to know her family and hear her story, I heard so many parallels between sort of the Black experience, the Irish experience, the indigenous experience. You know, it was literally the same men who, you know, were overseers and pushed the Native Americans out of Georgia and South Carolina were the same ones who were brought in to manage the plantations. And they were also the same people who were oppressed by the British before that. And that cycle of violence
7: continues.
8: And systematic othering is, yes, yes. And so I thought to that point that, you know, as a Black American who's become somewhat prominent, I have an ability to share and tell someone's story. And I feel the indigenous community deserves it just like the African-American community and others.
7: They do indeed. And I look forward to reading it and to having you back on when that comes out. And I will take you up on your offer to join you on your podcast one day. We'll figure that out. It is the Silver Linings Handbook podcast brought to us by mental health coach Jason Blair. Jason, this has been even more amazing than I thought it would be. Thank you, though. Thank you for your time, sir. I deeply appreciate you.

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0: I'm Tavis Smiley. Glad you're with us in this third and final hour of our program. You know how we do it around here. Whenever we have a guest live in studio, they get to choose their own walk-on song. I thought I heard somebody say it was going to be Chaka Khan. This ain't Chaka Khan, Ken Whitley. What happened? You changed your mind?
1: I felt like, you know, that was going to bring me, you know, all slow and be woman. So I needed something to just pump us up because I hadn't seen you in so long.
0: It's been a while. You look amazing.
1: Oh, thank you. You look great,
0: too.
1: Oh,
0: well, I'm just trying
1: to. Last time I saw you had black hair. So
0: yeah, it's been a while.
1: It's been a while.
0: Yeah, you ain't seen me in a minute in person. And if you saw black hair, it's been a minute.
1: It's been a minute,
0: yeah,
1: but I'm so happy to see you.
0: I'm happy to see you. I'm glad you came in the studio. How have you been, for starters?
1: You know what? Yeah. Been good. Been blessed.
0: Yeah.
1: You know, life goes fast.
0: Doesn't it?
1: That's what I think about how we were, you know. I think back then we were young and doing all our thing, and you just life just bam.
0: Yeah.
1: And
0: you the comedians, I probably shouldn't say this, but I was just reading a quote last night, and the mm-hmm. quote said something like, "What was it? Life is like a roll of toilet paper. The closer you get to the end, the faster it rolls."
1: Wow. So, yes.
0: So to your point, you start getting to the end, it just rolls a little faster, doesn't it?
1: Thanks for that.
0: That's a dangerous thing to do, to tell a joke to a comedian.
1: Yes, but it was very good.
0: But anyway, good. I got away with it. Let me start with this. When you look back on all the years that we've known each other and all the years that you've been, you know, out here mm-hmm. doing what you're doing and still doing it beautifully and wonderfully, we'll talk about that, the Bonnell Hill Show and all that mm-hmm. stuff. Has this career turned out to be what you hoped it would be? Has it measured up? Has it exceeded? Now, yeah, there's a movie called Broadcast News, mm-hmm. William Hurt. There's a great line in that movie that says, it asks a very powerful and poignant question, what do you do when your life exceeds your dreams?
1: Mm.
0: What do you do when your life exceeds your dreams? So many people never have that moment. Mm. They've never reached that place where their life has exceeded their dreams. I passed that long ago. When I was a kid growing up, I could not have imagined that my life would be what it's turned out to be. I could have imagined I'd be friends with Ken Whitley and all the other folks I've talked to and met over the years. My life exceeded my dreams a long time ago. But so that line in that movie always resonates with me. What do you do when your life exceeds your dreams? That's my way of asking whether or not or how this thing was. Is this what you imagined your career was going to be?
1: Well, you know, that question goes, you know, like a double-edged sword for me, because I imagine I'd have a private jet, but I don't. That was my dream.
0: Keep on imagining, right?
1: Okay.
0: Yeah, keep on dreaming.
1: Maybe next year, who knows? But you're right. But I had to, like when people say manifest.
0: Yeah.
1: But as a kid, I always saw myself on stage. I always saw myself in front of people.
0: Yeah.
1: But as you're climbing this ladder, I am wowed by every time someone calls me or mm-hmm. I get a gig.
0: Mm-hmm.
1: And you're right. I would say my dreams. I remember my very first sitcom I got was Sparks.
0: Mm-hmm.
1: And how did I do that? How did I? I was like, I'm on TV.
0: Mm-hmm.
1: How did I get this? I know, like, when you walk, you put one foot in front of mm-hmm. another. Sometimes you can misstep. But I just started walking the walk and listening to people. And it just manifested. And God has been, you know, that's the one that's carried me through.
0: Yeah.
1: So I look at it, and you're absolutely right. I don't know where it's going to take me. And I didn't know where it was going to take me. But I knew that I was put on this earth to be a light, to mm-hmm. bring joy.
0: Mm-hmm.
1: I didn't know how that was going to be, but I didn't know if it was going to be stage plays. Was I going to be on television? Was it going to be movies? Was it going to be drama?
0: Mm-hmm.
1: But I knew I wanted to entertain, and then stand-up really came along. Mm-hmm. But yes, I would say absolutely you are pleasantly surprised.
0: Yeah.
1: Every corner.
0: Yeah. Going to be a great hour. Ken Whitley's live in studio. I got some more backstory questions. This audience knows how I like to do it. We'll get to what's happening in real time, but it's that backstory that always fascinates me about how we get to where we are.
1: Yeah.
0: And especially fascinating for me with you, because we've known each other for so long and haven't seen each other in a while. So I want to just get more of the backstory about how you knew that this was the lane, entertainment was the lane you wanted to run in. We'll talk about that in a great deal more. There's a new project called The Bonnell Hill Show. Premieres today, in fact, on Paramount Plus. 8 episodes. We'll talk about that when we come forward. I'll play the trailer for it when we come forward. I'm just glad my friend Ken Whitley's in the studio for the hour. 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
4: and the top-rated African-American talk show host in the nation, according to Talkers Magazine. You're tapped in with Tavis Smiley right now. Right now.
0: So it's nice when your guest comes in the studio, especially if you've been friends for years and haven't seen each other for years. During the breaks, you get caught up on all kind of stuff. So Kim became the talk show host during the break, asking me 20 questions about my life. No, this ain't about me, Kim Whitley. It's about you. Let's get back talking about your life.
1: I needed to know.
0: Yeah, no. So we were just talking about what I said moments ago about what do you do when your life exceeds your dreams. I have learned that when your life exceeds your dreams, you dream bigger dreams.
1: That's what you taught me.
0: Yeah. And so you were talking about this private plane. So you just keep dreaming bigger dreams. What are your dreams these days? Since we're talking about it, what dreams do you dream about this career that you're still fashioning?
1: Oh,
0: quite nicely, I might add. But well, what do you dream about?
1: Well, you know, I dream about doing drama.
0: Yeah.
1: I've done it before, but maybe it's something else. I dream about producing more. I dream about directing. I think I'm more in a creative space. That's what I dream about now. Mm-hmm. Putting other actors to work and comedians.
0: Yeah.
1: I dream about my special. I have not done a comedy special, but I've been doing comedy.
0: Mm-hmm.
1: And still just helping others.
0: Yeah. Why no special after all these years? I'm asking that question because there have been a lot of comedians that have come through here. And Dave Chappelle and I ran into each other, saw each other not long ago.
1: Mm-hmm.
0: And we hadn't seen each other in a while either. And it was just like a bromance. We hugged and kissed on each other. I hadn't seen Dave Chappelle face to face in a while.
1: See?
0: And we got caught up on a bunch of stuff. And I was telling him how much I appreciated how he leaned in to give other folks a platform when he got that Netflix deal.
1: Yes.
0: As you know, he gave Lunel a special.
1: Yes.
0: He gave Earthquake a special.
1: Donnell.
0: Yep. Gave Donnell a special. And they all came through here to talk about
1: it.
0: But I said to him, I just love the fact that you have used your capacity, your wherewithal to give other people a platform. Doesn't happen like that all the time, as you well know. And comedy, like not unlike other industries, are very competitive.
1: Mm-hmm.
0: We're friends, but we're competitive, right? And so I marvel at the number of people who've been out here for a long time doing great work but haven't had that, like, special.
1: Mm-hmm.
0: So in your case, why have you all this time later not done a special?
1: Well, one thing is because I'm a multi-hyphenate, I do so many things.
0: Yeah.
1: You got to focus.
0: Yeah.
1: When you're a stand-up, you do stand-up constantly and you go do a special. When you're an actress and a
0: producer, and a mom, and a producer, and you put things together.
1: That's why the focus wasn't there. But I'm really focused on getting a special. And I really should have done it last year, right after I've done a couple Jimmy Kimmel residencies.
0: Mm-hmm.
1: You want to do a special after you've done so many reps.
0: Yeah.
1: And I've really enjoyed it. But also having that person, like a David Chappelle, Dion Cole, Kevin Hart, someone to put you out there. Because then you have to produce your own. It's me being motivated, put it together.
0: Mm-hmm.
1: I got to produce my own special.
0: Yeah,
1: I think that's the reason. And when I lost a very good friend of mine, David A. Arnold, who's a comedian, we went on the road together. He was my motivator. He's the one that took me from being an improv stand-up, which I would just go on stage and talk and be funny. And then I'm like, man, he said, Kim, you're giving all your jokes to other comics. They know you're not going to use them again.
0: Yeah.
1: He said, you got to start really getting your set together. We went on the road, and that's how I really developed my set.
0: Mm-hmm.
1: So those kind of people in my life.
0: Yeah. How would you define or describe your brand of comedy?
1: Wow. You know what? Who told me to come on your show?
0: Yeah.
1: I should have known you were going to ask some deep questions.
0: We've been together for 30 years, so you knew better.
1: I knew better.
0: You knew better.
1: I knew.
0: But guess what? It's too late now. You here.
1: I'm here. I should have read a book before I came here. So my mind would be
0: I ain't going to ask you nothing outside of your wheelhouse. I'm talking about Kim Whitley. And let me just tell you this. If you can't ask some Kim Whitley questions,
1: it's a problem.
0: We got a problem.
1: There's a problem.
0: We got a real problem.
1: There is a problem. I would describe my brand as silly, fun.
0: Yeah,
1: real. I'm a storyteller.
0: So
1: I'm definitely a storyteller, and I talk about my life or things that I've observed. But more, my father said I'm a complainer. That's what the brand.
0: That's what Daddy said. Yeah.
1: Yeah, my daddy said, "You complain all the time. Your brand should be." And I should have listened to my dad, but he was an architect. But he read a lot of stand-up books.
0: Yeah.
1: And my father, I think he was just trying to help me.
0: Yeah.
1: A complainer, but storyteller.
0: Your dad was an architect?
1: Yes, huge architect.
0: So I want to hear about your dad. Uh-huh. Let me tell you why. So, first of all, I love architecture.
1: Oh.
0: But I fell in love with architecture because when I was a student at Indiana University, my dearest friend in the world, just had a birthday the other day, I just talked to him. His name is Kai. which is really cool. His family has a bunch of Greek names in it. He's black, but his name is Kai. He spells it C-H-I. His mama's name is Alpha. His aunt's name is Zeta.
1: No way, no, yeah, same, no, yeah,
0: I,
1: no.
0: I ain't making this up. Zeta, Alpha, and Kai, all in the same family. So Kai's my dear friend, and we were roommates. We were roommates in college. We pledged Kappa Alpha Psi together. We were on the same line together. That's how we met, pledging together. Became the best of friends and still are all these years later. His mother is an interior designer, and his dad, who's deceased now, was an architect. So they have this huge business in Indianapolis, in Indiana. I grew up in Indiana, where he was the architect, and his mom was the interior designer.
1: Nice.
0: And they have done so much great work, and there are facilities literally all across the country that they have designed, that he you know, designed, mm-hmm. and that she did the interior for. So they're just a power couple all these years. He died over a decade ago of cancer. So I miss Mr. The last name is Blackburn. I call him Mr. and Mrs. B. So I miss Mr. B. But my point is that having a roommate whose dad was an architect, I had never met anybody black in my life who was an architect, right?
1: Right.
0: So every time I would see his parents, I was just full of questions about architecture and design. And before I knew it, I was so turned on. I had me a subscription to Architectural Digest.
1: No way.
0: I still get it. I kept getting the magazine. I love architecture, but my entree to loving architecture, mm-hmm. I built this building you're sitting in right now.
1: Yes. Oh, I didn't know this was
0: his mother did the interior design. So my Blackburn family connection came through to help me pull this project together. But my point is, I fell in love with architecture because my roommate's father was a black architect, and I just was completely blown away because I'd never met a black architect. Fast forward years later, I become good friends with Frank Gehry, the big white architect who just died not long ago. Disney Hall, Bilbao.
1: Yes.
0: So
1: wow.
0: I've had great friendships with great architects over my life. But to know that you, I did not, all these I've known you, that's why you had to come in studio.
1: That's why.
0: I did not know your daddy was an architect.
1: Yes.
0: Tell me about your daddy.
1: My daddy, just like you said, him and his twin brother formed a firm called Whitley & Whitley Architects. And
0: this is in what city?
1: In Cleveland, Ohio.
0: Cleveland, Ohio.
1: They built a lot in Cleveland and in Gary, Indiana.
0: Yeah, oh, yeah.
1: And Chicago. They and their sister was a city planner, Joyce Whitley. So I grew up in a firm. Yeah. They actually did, like you said, being black, but that's when affirmative action was great.
0: Yeah,
1: my father got on projects.
0: A lot of contracts. Yeah.
1: Not a big. He did the Cleveland baseball stadium, right. Jacobs Field.
0: Oh, Jacobs Field, yeah. Been there a few times, yeah.
1: I remember when it was
0: beautiful field.
1: I was so proud because I was like, let me pick the color of the seats. Yeah. And I was like, Dad, you got to put more female bathrooms because the line is always
0: too
1: longer.
0: Long.
1: I said, is there a way?
0: That's cute.
1: I was like, I remember asking him to do that, but a lot of buildings, and my brothers are all architects.
0: Yeah.
1: I was the only one, and my father's twin, his son is an architect.
0: Wow.
1: Everybody, and they all went to Howard.
0: That many architects in one family.
1: In one family.
0: And they're all bison. They all went to Howard.
1: All went to Howard. Wow. Isn't that crazy?
0: Wow.
1: A school of architecture, they did. And I couldn't take it.
0: Yeah.
1: I was like, Dad, I'm not good at math. I don't want to do it. The building's going to fall.
0: Yeah.
1: And I was an artist. Of course, I went to Fisk University with a degree in art.
0: Mm-hmm.
1: Art was all around us. The architect, the straight lines, I just couldn't get with.
0: Yeah.
1: Tell me about
0: Cleveland as a character in the Ken Whitley story. Tell me about growing up in Cleveland.
1: Wow, I love the way you put words together. Mm-hmm. You're a wordsmith. A character in my life. Yeah. Cleveland was very important for my upbringing. First we lived, well, that's part of the story, but first we lived in Africa. We lived in Sudan because my father was building schools there.
0: Wow.
1: So
0: Stop. See, now I'm feeling really stupid right now, right? I have known Ken Whitley for decades.
1: Things I don't talk about.
0: I am learning for the first time ever all of this backstory.
1: Yeah.
0: A family full of black architects.
1: Yeah.
0: You lived in Sudan?
1: Yes.
0: All right, keep going.
1: It is. So that was an earlier part of my upbringing, which was a big part of how what was instilled in me.
0: Right.
1: Because I knew the world was bigger than Cleveland.
0: Yeah.
1: You know, and then we moved back to in Cleveland.
0: Right.
1: And the people in Ohio and Cleveland were just kind. It was such a good Midwest upbringing. Mm-hmm. We never locked our door. I never had a door key.
0: Mm-hmm.
1: We went from Cleveland, then we moved to Shaker Heights.
0: I know Shaker Heights.
1: Baby, we moved to Shaker Heights. That's another part of my upbringing that I understood. We had a Jewish family that lived next to us, and they would exchange hate mail. Girl, what did you get? What did you get? I was like, what is happening here?
0: Y'all trading hate mail in Shaker Heights.
1: Yes.
0: That's hilarious.
1: Isn't that crazy? A lot of things.
0: That is hilarious.
1: My brother was chased by the police in Shaker, but my mother looked white. Yeah. So the police chased him. Went to the door. My mama answers the door. The white police officer's like, yeah, we saw a black kid, Negro kid, whatever word they use, running through your yard. Because we had a big enough, we'd have moved on up.
0: Yeah.
1: We had a big.
0: Y'all like George and Wheezy.
1: Right. We were George and Wheezy at this time. pretty much Mr. Coffee, who invented Mr. Coffee, lived behind us. Art Modell, who owned the Cleveland Browns, lived next to us. So we were in that neighborhood.
0: Oh, yeah.
1: Shake ice. So the white police came. And let me tell you something. My mom was so crazy. She said, what? She said, yeah, black kid was running through and we just want to check, make sure it's everything. Okay. Man, let me tell you something. When my black daddy came up behind her and all the black children, what's wrong, Ma? What's it? I remember to this day, they turned beet red.
0: The cop's face just turned red.
1: They were so red and so, because they assumed she was white.
0: Yeah.
1: And that she was like, oh, you mean this black little kid right here?
0: Yeah.
1: So we went through a lot in Shaker. Oh, so when you say the fabric of my life, all the things and the people and the food. And I really think, I know Cleveland made me who I am.
0: Yeah.
1: A lot of entertainers come from Cleveland.
0: They do.
1: Gerald LaVert lived down the street from the OJ, so it was a lot.
0: Eddie was just here not too long ago.
1: Oh,
0: in that same chair you sat.
1: And didn't call me.
0: Eddie was just here not long ago. I have two Shaker Heights remembrances, stories actually. So, Jim Brown, the great football player,
1: yes,
0: as you know, lived in Shaker Heights.
1: Yep, friends with my dad.
0: Exactly. And when I first moved to L.A. 30-some years ago, 35-plus years ago, I lived with Jim Brown for like a year.
1: No way!
0: I did. So Jim Brown was a friend of a friend. I didn't have a place to stay. I was trying to get my life together working for Tom Bradley. Didn't have a place to stay. And Jim had lived on Sunset Plaza Drive, had a big pool, and underneath the pool, he had a guest house. So I was like, remember Cato Kalin and OJ's guest house?
1: You were Cato Kalin.
0: I was Cato Kalin, yeah. I lived in Jim's guest house under the pool for like over a year. And Jim Brown and I became the best of friends, but that's how I first moved to L.A. I lived in Jim Brown's guest house, number one. And Jim lived in Shaker Heights. So Jim would tell me all these stories about Cleveland, his playing days, Shaker Heights. And I was just on the phone 2 days ago with Geraldo Rivera, who now lives in Shaker Heights.
1: No way!
0: His wife is from Cleveland, and now his career is pretty much, it's behind him. He and his wife moved to Cleveland.
1: That so is he's so crazy.
0: In Shaker Heights.
1: I wonder.
0: He says, Tavis, when you come to Shaker Heights.
1: Shaker Heights.
0: That's where Geraldo is now. So it's
1: Shaker Heights. I would love to run into him. That's crazy.
0: You go back there, you probably will at some point. So now I'm getting a different picture of you than I've ever had of you because I'm learning all this stuff. So you really grew up a little Negro child of some privilege. I never got that part for you in the stand-up.
1: Well, because I have never talked to you, but my daddy taught me early.
0: Yeah.
1: He said, let me tell you something.
0: Keep your mouth shut.
1: When we came from Cleveland to Shaker,
0: yeah.
1: We looked at this house and where we lived. And
0: yeah.
1: Ooh, daddy, my daddy gathered us in the living room. He said, let me tell y'all something.
0: Yeah.
1: I don't want y'all to look around and get confused.
0: Yeah.
1: He said, we Negro rich.
0: Yeah, yeah.
1: He said, around here, that's long money. He said, we paycheck to paycheck.
0: Don't get it twisted.
1: Don't get it twisted.
0: Just because Mr. Modell, who owns the Cleveland Browns, lives down the street,
1: Don't you get it twisted. I'll never forget that lesson.
0: Wow.
1: I was like, okay, daddy, got it.
0: Yeah.
1: Note taken.
0: But, Kim, your daddy's eating.

0: forget being a talk show host. I've been teaching a class called The Art of Conversation. And one of my points in the class is you will never be a great conversationalist if you are not first a curious person. You got to be curious. I'm asking these questions because I'm curious. I'm curious about your backstory.
1: And I've always wanted to be a talk show host. I did old drama.
0: I remember this.
1: And you know what was so crazy? I tell people I use
0: Hold that thought. Speaking of radio and talk shows, when we come forward, you're going to tell me what's so crazy.
1: Ah, you're so silly.
0: You see that cliffhanger right there?
1: That was good.
0: That's how you keep them listening through the break to hear the other part.
1: Yeah, y'all got to hear this.
0: Yeah, there you go. You listen to Kim Whitley on Tab and Smiley.
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12: It's Sybil Wilkes with What We Need to Know, the feminist icon and the founder of Ms. Magazine, Gloria Steinem, passed away at the age of 92. Throughout her decades of activism, she credited Black women leaders, including Dorothy Pittman Hughes and Alice Walker, with shaping the core principles of the movement. Madam Steinem frequently emphasized that the fight for gender equality was deeply intertwined with civil rights and racial justice. Congressional Democrats formed a dedicated task force to safeguard upcoming midterm elections against potential interference and voter intimidation. This initiative unites lawmakers, legal experts, and voting rights groups to counter administrative risk and protect polling access across the nation. Organizers stress that the effort aims to ensure every eligible citizen can participate freely in the democratic process without coercion. I'm Sybil Wilkes. Be informed, be empowered.
13: Freedom is an endless meeting. So let's get back to it with Tavis Smiley.
14: Yeah, I think Kim Whitley wants to be a talk show host again. the minute we get the break, the commercial break, she starts asking me 25 questions. She's in there asking questions, taking notes, writing stuff down. I said, Kim, again, this is about you, about me. But we haven't seen each other again in so long. And I tell you, I am learning so much about the backstory of Kim Whitley. I'm trying to describe this, what it feels like. To have known somebody as long as I've known you. To have rooted for somebody from the sideline.
15: Oh.
14: To have shown up and supported them when and where you could. To have run into them at parties and events and other activities, talk for a few minutes to your point, and you get pulled away, and I get pulled away. But I'm feeling sort of weird because I feel like I should have known this stuff about you before now. But
15: where? How?
14: Yeah, I know. And that was your point, that in Hollywood, we always see each other, and we get, you know, you're in a room with a bunch of other people, and somebody's grabbing you for a photo or pulling you here to do this or go on stage or you're backstage and you're running back, you know. There's no real time to...
15: But that's why when someone passes in Hollywood, you feel weird.
14: Yeah, yeah.
15: And when, is that the word? You feel empty. Mm-hmm. You feel like conversations weren't finished.
14: Yeah.
15: Kiki Shepherd, girl. But I didn't stop. Like, mm-hmm. my life, we always, hey, girl, we're going to go to lunch. Put the bag to bed. But I never got to sit across from her like I'm sitting across from you. Mm-hmm. So this moment is very important.
14: Yeah, yeah.
15: Even though we've known each other 30 years. Yeah, you see what I'm saying?
14: Exactly.
15: I just remembered. Yeah. I was here for the grand opening of the building.
14: Yeah.
15: You had a party here.
14: We did. We sure did.
15: That was the last time.
14: Yeah.
15: That was the last time.
14: You know when that was? Like 25 years ago.
15: That's exactly.
14: That's
15: living.
14: Crazy.
15: We had a party here.
14: That is crazy. We left people hanging. You said, you know what's so crazy?
15: Oh, right.
14: Now, I hope what's not so crazy, you forgot what you were about to say.
15: That's age appropriate while you're talking. No,
14: yeah.
15: You were talking about, you had a great word.
14: Yeah.
15: To be a great talk show host, you have to be curious.
14: That's right.
15: No one has ever said that. I'm going to tell you why.
14: Yeah.
15: You're probably the first person who is a talk show person that has said that to me, because I have always said, in order to be a great talk show host, you have to be nosy.
14: Nosy.
15: And I told
14: you, I like nosy.
15: That, no, because yeah. I've always, that's the only reason why I desire it, is because I want to, anybody. Mm-hmm. And you want to talk to anybody.
14: Mm-hmm.
15: And it's about being nosy, curious. Mm-hmm. Those are great, absolutely. I might get to do it again one day, but I like talking to regular people.
14: Yeah, yeah.
15: I talked to somebody in the unemployment line.
14: Yeah.
15: Oh, huh?
14: Yeah. But I've done that too.
15: Fascinating.
14: I can start a conversation. I can start a convo anywhere I am with anybody about anything.
15: About anything.
14: I can do that now.
15: Everybody got a story.
14: I can do that. Now, speaking of stories, she told me during the break, I say all the time, this audience, they hear me say this repeatedly. Sometimes the best part of this show is actually in the commercial break.
15: True.
14: Right. So Kim was telling me a story about her daddy. I'm so fascinated by her daddy now. This whole family of black architects, which has completely blown me away. But she was telling me more about her daddy, and your dad and I have a connection that I didn't know we had.
15: That's right. My father is a member of Kappa Alpha Psi fraternity.
14: Didn't know that either.
15: Not only is he he's a founding member of the chapter at Kent State University. He created
14: Lord.
15: It. Him and his twin brother and two other guys. They got a plaque there. And he also, he built the building.
14: Yeah.
15: He did the Kappa Alpha Psi headquarters in Cleveland. He designed that, of course. But he's a deep Kappa.
14: Man.
15: Deep.
14: I see that.
15: Isn't that funny?
14: And you play as Delta?
15: Delta Sigma Theta Sorority.
14: At Fisk.
15: Fisk University Alpha Beta Chapter.
14: There you go.
15: Look at us.
14: Wow.
15: But you Alpha Chapter.
14: Oh, yeah. That's you right there. Alpha Chapter. Look Indiana University. But I'm fascinated by all this stuff about your backstory. I didn't just know. Let me stop messing with your backstory and come real time.
15: Can I come real time? Yeah, but nobody ever asked these questions. Me and you ain't sat down.
14: Yeah.
15: It's that kind of thing. I was thinking just by way what you were saying about how you feel weird. You know how I felt weird?
14: Yeah.
15: I saw this girl, but I felt a connection with her, but she was all over me, and we were friends and all this, and I was like, and I whispered to another friend of mine, I said, I don't know her. Come to find out, I've been knowing her for 30 years. This half a lost 100 pounds.
14: you knew her but didn't know her.
15: Right. I was like, and I had to explain to her. Yeah. I said, you're new to me.
14: Yeah.
15: I said, I'm apologizing. I do not have the feeling.
14: Yeah.
15: I don't have a feeling for you because I don't know you. It's so crazy.
14: Yeah.
15: And so what we always know is you won't remember what people say, but you will remember how they make you feel.
14: That's my Angela.
15: Okay. This one, I ain't feel nothing. So we got a new friendship.
14: So you didn't feel nothing in that situation. No, that's my Angela. They may forget.
15: Yes.
14: They may forget what you say, and they may forget what you do, but they will never forget how you made them feel. I'll tell you something funny about that. Maya was like a godmother to me, right?
15: Uh-huh.
14: I traveled to Africa with Maya for my very first time out of the country. She took me to Africa with her.
15: Ain't this a mess?
14: You were talking about Sudan.
15: We was friends. Right, I could have gone with y'all.
14: So, my first time was Africa with her. But I lost my train of thought. Now you got me going here.
15: We were talking
14: about Sudan. We were talking about Africa.
15: No, we weren't. We were talking about how people make you feel.
14: Yeah.
15: They'll make you do.
14: Yeah. So I was, thank you.
15: See,
14: I'm so caught up in this conversation with you. I forgot where I was going.
15: Right.
14: So Maya, that was her quote, right? They never forget how you make them feel. And I remember saying to her years later, after the first time I heard her say that, that you didn't tell me that works both ways.
15: Mm.
14: She said, what do you mean by both ways? They don't forget how you made them feel if it's a good feeling or a bad feeling. And I've had to wrestle with that. People that you had a run-in with, or you said something funky to them,
15: mm-hmm.
14: or in your life you cuss somebody out.
15: Oh, I see what you're saying. On the reverse of how you and how people...
14: They don't forget if you made them feel good or bad. People never forget how you made them feel. And if you make them feel low...
15: They're going to remember it.
14: They don't forget. They don't ever forget, and they don't forgive you for it.
15: No, some people do.
14: Some people do. But I'm just saying, but that thing works both ways. We use that quote, and we tend to think that we're talking about the positive.
15: Right.
14: But there's a flip side of that. They don't get that either.
15: The flip side is it also reflects back to you.
14: That's right.
15: See, my side was, I was talking about other people.
14: Yeah, yeah.
15: I'm like, you're not going to, how they make you feel. Mm-hmm. And I'm always talking about somebody else. Mm-hmm. I never thought about it about me.
14: Yeah, exactly.
15: Thanks for bringing me down today.
14: Sorry about that.
15: Now I feel real low. I'm reflecting on all the people. I done said something. I said smack to.
14: We just dissected that thing. We did dissect it. But it's important, I think, to see it both ways.
15: Yes.
14: Because if you see it both ways and you receive it with humility, it changes your perspective mm-hmm. on how you want to interact with people.
15: You said I was taking notes. I got four people right now. Let me write these names down.
14: You got to call four Negroes
15: right
14: now.
15: Right now. I'm like, Charles.
14: I'm sorry.
15: Right.
14: Because they won't forget it. They won't forget it.
15: Oh, my God.
14: If you make them feel euphoric, they're like, oh, yes. My God. When my mama died, Tabish came over here and brought a bunch of food.
15: Oh, you're right.
14: I have a friend named Mary right now. Every time I see Mary, Mary says to me, "Remember my mama died, and you came by the house unannounced and brought all that food and all."
15: Look at that.
14: Every time I see Mary, she tells me that. That was 35 years ago. Mary never forgot that.
15: Because you made her feel a certain way.
14: But the other folk who I see, they look at me like, forget that name.
15: That's because they haven't spent time with you.
14: No, it's because I made them feel a certain way. I probably shouldn't have, but.
15: Yeah, you probably did.
14: What can I say? I probably did. Hey, you got to amen it, Kim.
15: I'm sorry, I apologize.
14: When we come forward, we're going to talk about what Kim
15: You're a wordsmith.
14: Yeah, she came here to talk about something, and it was none of this.
15: None of this, y'all. My new show that's out today. Sorry.
14: There you go. We're going to talk about that part when we come forward on Tavis Smile.
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33: Whoa! Prince put his bare ass on that leather. That's black history.
36: FML. 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
38: Y'all ain't even hit the ceiling yet.
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33: 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That F*** fell hard!
36: Varnell.
33: Don't worry. I got this. I'm booking great guests. We got LaBelle Crawford, Miss Pat,
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31: This project would, of course, be executive produced by one Martin Lawrence and, of course, Bentley Kyle Evans. If you're a Martin fan as I am, we all recall that episode when Varnell Hill showed up. This is the real Varnell Hill Show, 8 episodes. Tell me more, Kim Whitley.
0: funny. First of all, the cast is hilarious. Mm-hmm. Of course, you know, Martin comes on. We have Tommy. We have Wendy Raquel Robinson. And then, but the guest cast that comes on, Dion Cole, Miss Pat, Mike Epps, that show up. And then, like, so this is what people have to understand. It's a hybrid. Mm-hmm. It's a sitcom with a talk show in it, yeah, which is crazy. So we have real people come on, sit on the couch, perform. Mm-hmm. Kirk Franklin performed. Just, I cannot wait to see it. Mm. Today is the day.
31: Today's the day.
0: And people have already been texting me who watched the show. I was like, uh-oh. Nervous but excited just to see this. I remember when they put it together.
31: Yeah.
0: And, you know, when Martin walked on the set, we were all like, there go Martin.
31: Everybody bow down.
0: Bow down.
31: We had an event early this year. Mm-hmm. We do a Black History Month event every year. And every year we honor a particular group of people. And this year we honored some comedians, some iconic comedians who've been out there for a minute. And Martin was one of them. Mm-hmm. And everybody kept asking me, is Martin really going to show up? I said, yeah, he's coming. Is he really going to be there? I said, yeah, he's coming. We sold the event out, of course. And everybody, I had other comedians calling me, asking me. DL's like, is Martin really going to be there, Tavis? Because
0: wow.
31: I ain't coming if Martin ain't coming. I said, you're going to be there. Dion asked me, Earthquake asked me, is Martin really, everybody asked me, is Martin really going to come?
0: Is Martin coming?
31: And I said, yes, he's coming. And when Martin walked in that room,
0: it's crazy.
31: It was over with. Our remaining moments with Ken Whitley when we come forward here on Tavis Smiley.
1: Who's sitting across from Tavis this week? Leaders, legends, game changers. The people shaping the country and the culture. They come to Tavis Smiley because this is where the real conversations happen. No spin, no fluff, just straight talk and straight answers. Tavis Smiley, because the Kingian question, where do we go from here, starts right here.

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3: Nice turn, Jill. 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
10: Tashmai and Kim Whitley. Today, the Varnell Hill Show premieres on Paramount Plus. 8 episodes for the first season. Executive produced by one Martin Lawrence. And why should it not be also Bentley Kyle Evans? The cast, as Kim said, is absolutely amazing. And I've seen the first one. But not the others.
11: Okay.
10: So I'm ready to binge this thing.
11: Please.
10: And just check it all out. Because I remember, obviously, the Varnell episode, which I thought was hilarious when it was on the Martin show. So anyway, I want to close by saying I am so thrilled to see you. I'm grateful that you came in studio.
11: I'm so grateful.
10: And this has been just I'm going to be processing this for a while. Just learn so much about your backstory. And then, I've always appreciated your gift and your talent and your skill and who you are. But when you know people's backstory, you appreciate them more. You see them a little bit differently.
11: Yes.
10: And this has been eye-opening for me.
11: I feel like we just went out to lunch.
10: Yeah. Wait, wasn't no food, though. Now I really am hungry.
11: I know. I feel like we just had a good time.
10: A foodless lunch.
11: Right. There we go.
10: You happy?
11: I am happy.
10: Yeah.
11: I am happy.
10: Yeah.
11: I'm working. You know, I'm on the Karen Bass trail. I'm on that campaign.
10: That's why you're supporting the mayor, yeah.
11: Yeah, I'm supporting
10: her. Is she going to win this thing?
11: She's going to win it. She's going to win it. She got to win it.
10: Yeah,
11: we can't be in the hands. We've already seen what has happened to this country.
10: Right.
11: We can't have L.A. go that direction.
10: Right.
11: So, you know, it's going to be an uphill battle.
10: Have you been political before? This is your first time sort of being? I mean, cause I've seen you everywhere in support of Karen Bass. Have you been this way before?
11: No.
10: Yeah.
11: No. I met Karen... Before Trump got into office, right. And I met her as a person, yeah, through Areva Martin.
10: There you go.
11: And I was fascinated with her and how she's climbed this ladder.
10: Yeah.
11: And then I just wanted to support her.
10: Wanted
11: I
10: to
11: became
10: lean
11: yeah. really lean in.
10: Sure, sure.
11: So trying to lean into that. Yeah. No, not political at all.
10: Yeah.
11: But
10: you're a Karen supporter.
11: Yeah, I am a Karen Bass supporter.
10: Ain't nothing wrong with that. It's going to be a tough race. I think mm-hmm. she's going to, I hope she pulls out. I believe she will. I'll be a squeaker, I think.
11: Squeaker.
10: Yeah.
11: I'm going to be there for it.
10: Yeah.
11: Absolutely. And just getting people to vote, that is the biggest thing. I mean, this midterm, just getting people, I don't think the community understands that this vote is so important. I don't know how we get that message.
10: We're getting there. You know, there's always an 8-day, there's 8-day, an 8-week sprint between Labor Day and Election Day. Mm. And that 8-week period, everybody taps in. So don't worry about that part. I think between Labor Day and Election Day is 8 weeks.
11: Really? And even students, college students, everybody.
10: People going to tap in during that 8-week period.
11: Okay.
10: So I think we're going to be okay. One last thing before you get out. I got 30 seconds. You got a big comedy show coming up. You ain't said nothing about that.
11: Oh, I do. Tomorrow night at the Ha Ha Comedy Club in North Hollywood, every first Wednesday of the month. You can go to hahacomedyclub.com. Me and Buddy Lewis, we do it once a month, Whacked Out Wednesdays.
10: There you go. So I think that's it. You done promoting now?
11: I'm good. I'm happy that I came here.
10: Kim, I love you. Thank you. Good to
11: see
10: you.
11: I love you more.
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15: There's no side that can justify to me killing innocent people. 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

0: Real with Reverend Al Sharpton. Very good afternoon to you all across the country. Good morning to our West Coast listeners, and welcome to those that are listening on Sirius XM Channel 126, The Urban View, and good morning to our West Coast listeners. And to all of you listening, whatever station, whether it's Sirius, for the next 3 hours, you can join the conversation. All you have to do is call us at 1-877-532-5797. 1-877-532-5797. Or you can go to our message board at www.nationalactionnetwork.net. And I see Telarindra says, good morning, Mr. Al Sharpton. Love you. I love you back. And James Thomas is saying, good afternoon, Reverend Sharpton and everyone, and happy exhale. Hold my mule Friday. That's what it is. Exhale whatever's on your mind, whatever's in your heart. We're going to end it with holding that mule, Bishop Cavendish. I was old enough to understand our struggle. You are my inspiration for my fighting injustices against myself. I love it. Thank you, Jane. Thank you, Pamela Edgar. And I think that James Thomas said, good afternoon, Reverend Sharpton and everyone, and happy exhale, hold my mule Friday, and sending a special shout out to Congressman Emanuel Cleaver for keeping his seat in Missouri. We have to keep on fighting. Yes, the Supreme Court in Missouri came back and said that we were correct in saying that they ought to keep the congressional map the way it was, which is also includes Congressman Emanuel Cleaver's seat. And they ruled against changing and abiding by the lines that the federal government under Donald Trump wanted to redraw, which would have drawn that district way out yonder. I had Congressman Cleaver on Politics Nation not long ago, I think last week or week before last, and they won that in the court. We'll see if they try to appeal it, but at this point, with mail-in ballots starting and early voting starting soon, that's a major victory. Two congressional districts saved that are mostly leaning Democratic. So footsteps, I should say, is being heard with the GOP. Then I saw that the first midterm ballots, as I said, are going out this week, including North Carolina. And it's already on. Then I see those that are talking all of this progress stuff. Well, let me tell you about your progress. The unemployment numbers have come out for August, and we see that the unemployment, the jobs numbers, are again below inflation. Only 175,000 jobs, they're claiming. And it does not meet inflation's second month in a row. This is why, while you're seeing the questions of affordability is raising its head, and at the same time they're fighting to get tax cuts for billionaires and all kinds of other stuff. I think this is absolutely crazy, and we need to any way and shape we can, stand up and fight back. You saw they stood up in Missouri. They didn't abandon Congressman, Reverend Congressman Emanuel Cleaver, and he kept the faith. He said, I'm not coming off the ballot. I'm not announcing I'm not running. I'm going to run anyhow. And he was right. And look what happened. It looks like he has preserved his seat. Akeem Smith is saying, good afternoon, Reverend Sharpton. NBC News reporting Trump threatens to stop some international trade if U.S. interest rates aren't forward. Yeah, he's going to, you know, it's like huff and puff and blow your house down. But he's only hurting himself. He's called for a midterm. He called for a midterm convention of Republicans this week. I think it's Tuesday, Wednesday, Thursday, something like that. And a lot of Republican members of Congress are saying, well, I got something I got to do. I'm not going. He is slowly eroding his own base. I was on Morning Joe a little while this morning, and they had one of the reporters that had been out there interviewing people, all white in a red state, that had voted for Trump. And three of them randomly chosen at a gas station, a filling station, said, no, I'm disappointed. He said, no war, look at where we are. No, I'm not with them. One lady said, was asked, would you vote for him again? She said, I like him, but I don't think I can vote for him again. He is going to be tremendous baggage for the Republicans in this midterm election. And he's got all this money that he's raised, millions of dollars. He's not giving any to the candidates. And he's talking about he's going on tour. But everybody knows he's going on tour. He's going on tour about Trump. It's not going to help those candidates. So let's not grow weary in well doing. Let's work. And that's what we intend to do. We are just a week away from the big march, getting ready to embark. We've been meeting the last 2 days trying to set how we go into those cities that buses messed up so we can rally with those people first and then move on all over the South. But I want to hit those, I think it's four cities that either the bus company messed up or our side messed up. We're looking into that, but I'm not waiting on the outcome. We're going to hit the road in the next few days so we can deal with those people and organize while we're there, the voting brigade. And I know that a lot of people, you know, I thank God for the people that are committed, because when things happen that is not to my liking or yours, that's when we see where you are in terms of your commitment. And some people stood up like soldiers and said, well, I don't know what happened, but we're together and let's stand up about voting. Others just freak out like this was a bus outing to a picnic. I've had some texting about why wasn't I on the program or why wasn't somebody I like on the program. We had a 3-hour program, and we had to put the people on the program that was cleared to be on the program. Because if we were not out of there in 3 hours, you deal with the Trump administration, they cut the mics off and we couldn't have marched to the King Memorial. So, I mean, this wasn't, freebie night where everybody get up and shoot the best shot. Everybody knew who was on the program in advance. So all kind of pettiness. And I've gotten, I guess, to the stage and age in my life where I don't even defend and argue people anymore. I say, okay, you're finished. Now this is what we're going to do. We're going to form brigades. We're going on the road. And we're going to deal with the people that waited and didn't get a bus first. And then we're going to organize. But we had 32 states there. and those people were told instructions. We were organized. And people that just run their mouth, let them make noise. But that's all it is noise. And let's know where we're going. Pauline McCullough says that early voting begins in late October in New Jersey. I'm with it. That's why we got to get geared up. All right, let's take a break. We will be right back. It is Exhale Friday. 1-877-532-5797. 1-877-532-5797. Shopton, keeping it real. Be right back.
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0: learn stuff from other big event-type noticeable stuff that's going on. We all pay taxes, but guess what? Here's where we find out that we lack a lot of stuff in the 21st century. In the Clancy case, it was a deadlock. So what they did, the lawyer asked for the Supreme Court to call in and to help unlock this case. Now, here I am, 83 years old. I never known black power to ask the Supreme Court for something within a lesser time than that. It's usually 3 months, 6 months. Now, what am I talking about? I'm talking about the fact in the 21st century, we are not using all of our power in certain places to cause a reaction. Let's look at something else that is going to be hard for people to imagine. But when you put Christmas lights on a Christmas tree, that's what it is. But when you hang Christmas lights around your house in May and June, people wonder, say, wait a minute, what's going on? I thought that was Christmas lights. But when the force behind it demands wherever you see these lights, they Christmas lights, but I got the real purpose why I'm hanging them. See, we missing something here with how we angle the force of our intentions. And right now, once again, I'm going to bring it up. They never looked at testing for testosterone. Right. They never used that because that husband had feminine intentions and the wife had male intentions. That's the reason them kids got killed. They got caught within them two clowns want to have a life of their own. But Mother Nature threw them three babies. That's what I was trying to bring up to you. But they know how to get out of things. If you look at all these big cases these days.
1: Yeah, but I think you borderline say that's your interpretation. That's not what was determined as fact. You getting ready to get all these radio stations we on calls from FCC. We do not know for a fact what the woman, the mother and the father was. We're saying what was has alleged or was that found to be so.
0: No, okay, now listen at this. Of course you're not. I'm just a caller. I'm calling in on how I pay my tax dollar.
1: I understand you know, that, but whoa. I understand that you're just a caller, and I understand that you're on several stations, that if a caller makes an allegation, I have to make sure to protect the station that I say you are a caller. You're not speaking for the stations or me. I understand that.
0: That's right.
1: You're saying what you're saying. I'm saying what I'm saying. Go ahead.
0: Okay. But no, what I'm saying is information on how I call your station and say what I said. What you're doing now, just like the rest of your bullhorn. If any type of truth in that, we want to try to find out how much more truth in that.
1: Right. That's right.
0: Yeah, that's all it is.
1: Well, okay, thank you for your call. Let me go to Christine in Manhattan, New York. Christine?
2: Reverend Al?
1: Yeah.
2: Thanks for taking my call. Congratulations on your 15 years at MSN Now.
1: Thank you.
2: The fantastic march. Congratulations on all you do.
1: Thank you.
2: You know, Reverend Al, of course, 9/11 is coming up. My cousin called me night before last. And this cousin, listen, my grandfather and her grandfather were sisters and brothers. That's how far we go back, but we didn't know each other when we were young. And she is, her name is Brenda Cox, and she stood up for me when I did the Vietnam Memorial recognizing my husband. And Brenda Cox will be 80 years old soon. And my point to this is, I know the planes hit the towers in New York. And I thought the plane, um, I thought it just touched the

0: Pentagon. My cousin lives across the street from the Pentagon. She lives in Arlington, Virginia. And that plane went into the Pentagon. I did not know that. I'd like to keep up with the news. But that was 2001. But I didn't know the plane went inside, was in the Pentagon. And she said it was there for about 3 months before they got it out. And she knew people that worked in the Pentagon. And her neighborhood was all, you know, they upset because they knew the people that were killed there. And it, you know, it shook me because I asked her to do things for me. I didn't know what she was going through. Sometimes you can take things. Well, no, sometimes you just don't know. And I just didn't know how that plane went into the Pentagon. I am a wife. I'm an Army wife. So I always try to keep up with the military stuff. And when my husband was in the Army, and he was always in and out of the Pentagon. And when it hit, when the planes hit, we were in Maryland at that time. But I did not know that the plane, am I the only person that didn't know the plane went inside the Pentagon?
1: I have no idea. I knew it. I would assume a lot of people, it was all in the news.
0: Oh, okay. I never heard it. But anyway, I thank you for taking my call. And I'd like to keep up with the news, but I just don't know how I missed that. And I'm so happy that on 9/11, all the presidents will be here in New York.
1: Yeah, that'd be good to show some unity and some common sense. Thank you for your call and your memories. Let's take a break. We'll be right back. It's XL Friday. Whatever's on your mind, whatever's in your heart, 1-877-532-5797. Shopton, keeping it real. Be right back. 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

0: Reverend Al Sharpton. And we're back, 1-877-532-5797, 1-877-532-5797. And let us go to Germany and hear from Rick on XL Friday. 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
1: Good day, Brother Sharpton.
0: Good day.
1: Okay, they're trying to use the post office and nullify the mail-in vote. 3, 4, 5 years ago, I called the black radio station in Philadelphia, Pennsylvania, and said on the Nick Taliaferro show, Evening Words, to a black female guest from Texas that America was headed towards a shooting civil war beyond the war of words and policy in politics. The woman laughed at me and asked, who wants civil war? You all there in America are about to find out who wants civil war. I'm done, brother man.
0: All right. Thank you for your call. Let's go to Disco Brian in Philadelphia, Pennsylvania.
2: Hey, Rev, I am actually literally exhaling the only summer day I took. We're at Asbury Park in New Jersey, wishing that you were here with us. So I brought you, and now you're on my phone with me, and it is always the highest honor of my lifetime to be able to speak to you. And I just want to thank you for that. And I also just want to, Rev, I found out something that I don't know how relevant it is. I mean, there's so much I want to have a 12-hour discussion with you, but there's so much to discuss. But I found a little interesting bit of historical, I did a little exploration and I found out that, John Lennon he wrote the song Power to the People, right? And he was hanging out with, at the time in 1970, 71, 72, he's hanging out with a bunch of the new left, the radicals, Tariq Ali, Abby Hoffman, and those guys. And he was like really into revolutionary politics. And, you know, Rev, it's kind of similar to me, not that I was like John Lennon in any way, but I'm mostly talentless. But, you know, Rev, I had the same thing. And John Lennon, in other words, I hung out with that same kind of crew, as I've told you, right? I way before DSA, I was basically a disciple of Noam Chomsky, and I would, you know, lecture people of all colors and ages about the need for them to submit to socialism and communism and, you know, all those left, super left-wing things. And I never looked at my whiteness in those contexts, especially when I was talking to black or elder, civil rights folks. And I've looked back on that with a lot of guilt and shame, and that's why I'm here regularly talking to you and getting more than talking to you. I'm listening and I'm receiving you. And the thing that I just want to say about John Lennon is, in the before he was assassinated, he was doing interviews and talking about how in the early 70s he was trying to fit in with far left revolutionaries, and he regretted that period of trying to appease those people, because he said that much of my criticism now is that they didn't listen to women and they didn't listen to black Americans. So it's just remarkable. And I think I'm going to conclude with this. Do you know that Bernie Sanders theme song, when he comes out at every event, except of course the March on Washington, but whenever he comes on stage at his events, he plays the song Power to the People by John Lennon. And John Lennon said that writing that, he wrote that out of guilt that he felt for being wealthy and for being, you know, popular, and wrote it to kind of fit in with the far left folks that he went on to say the exact criticism I have of the very far left people and institutions that I so desperately wanted to fit in at the time, you know, in order to sort of make up for my moral failings. And the entire time I should have been, you know, searching deeper into what you're doing and what the civil rights movement had been up to, because I wrongly thought that my being a leftist, a Noam Chomsky-loving, Democracy Now-watching leftist, that somehow I was part of the civil rights movement. And Rev, I wasn't. I regret that. So I just thank you. I thank Dominique. I thank everyone, you know, within your movement who embrace people like me, however flawed and, you know, mistaken we've been in the past, and with forgiveness and grace and allowing us to try harder, you know, for you. So bless you, Rev. Thank you. And thank National Action Network and everyone that's part of this movement. Bless you.
0: All right, thank you, and have a good time at Asbury Park, and get on back and let's go to work. Thank you for your call. Let me go to RT in St. Louis, Missouri. RT. RT. I don't hear RT. I see James Mitchell on our board saying reportedly Senator John Fetterman blew off meeting with paralyzed vets to hype Israel on Fox News. That's sad. Yeah, I was on, I don't know if it was Morning Joe this morning or yesterday, on Stephanie Rules, and that came up, that he had not shown up for meeting with vets near his office or house, and went on Fox News, and that there's a lot of discontent in Pennsylvania around Fetterman, and whether Fetterman is really going to stay with the Democrats or is he going to switch with the Republicans. And one of the commentators even said that they see the making of a Manchin here. If y'all remember, Senator Manchin was the one, he and and Sinema were the ones that sunk some of the most important legislation Democrats had under Biden. So it's very, very interesting. Let's go to Raj in Cleveland, Ohio. Raj.
3: Hey, Reverend Lyle. Hey, thanks for taking my call. I remember before I mentioned, I was wondering if was there something a little bit more to this guy calling all the time about the DSA. And I found out there is a huge movement against them by even people that's on the left that's considering them to be far left. And he mentioned he was against the far left, what he was calling the far left back whenever this was for himself. But that those people probably seem far left back, you know, 50, 60 years ago during the 50s and 60s. Were people who were just wanting to have a share of fair rights and equal rights and opportunities and justice. That was considered the far left back in the 60s for blacks to just want that. And now the people saying, okay, that's fine and all, but now there's the whole paradigm, you know, has shifted to where, okay, the same people and even more demographics are minority demographics are demanding more because society has you know, advanced to the point where they deserve more and they want equal rights and the same thing they wanted back then, but now it's even more glaring because the oppression is just as glaring or heating up from the oppressor side. So I'm saying that to say some of these same people who were against just, you know, mainly blacks, you know, back at that time. Now you see they're saying that these people today, the same demographics, even more, are asking for a little bit too much now that they want universal health care, like certain other countries, universal education, universal child care, even taxing the wealthy, you know, eliminating debt, medical debt and student debt. That's considered far left now. And those who are against the genocide and the Israeli attacks on Palestine, that's where it's really boiling down to. And now they got this propaganda against anybody who's speaking out against that, mainly the Israel whole thing with Netanyahu. They're getting attacked, and even down to El Saeed and Hassan Piker. And Hassan Piker has spoke out against Israel doing that, and they called him anti-Semitic. And then there was a red flag rose up, as far as I'm concerned, because there was a Republican, Mike, Mike Rogers. He came out, a Republican running for Senate. He came out and defended railed against Saeed and Hassan Piker. But then there was when Hassan Piker spoke out against Jeremy Bass, he's a Democrat. The Jeremy Bass guy said America is not the homeland, and there's nothing wrong with the United States being a pawn for Israel. And he's supposed to be a Democrat. And here's this Republican defending him who had neo-Nazi and KKK memes posted on his site. And come to find out, he's got a chat group that's attracting some people that's calling black people monkeys and watermelon people. So these are the people that's against the DSA, because they don't want people, they don't want the bar to be moved and raised now that people said, okay, we came this far, but we still got that much far more to go, and we got to get rid of the billionaires and Israel out of these Israel lobbyists out of our economy.
0: You know, you got a lot of people in Israel marching against Netanyahu. So
3: yeah,
0: let's not talk about, wait a minute, I let you talk 2 minutes. I didn't interrupt. You can't act as though Israel is a monolith. They got a lot of dissension right there in Israel on what Netanyahu's doing. All right, let's take a break. We'll be right back. Keeping it real. Shout and Exhale Friday. Be right back.
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19: 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Gary McNamara and Eric Hurley talk about everything from politics to social issues and news of the day. 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
20: All across America, we are Red Eye Radio. He is Eric Hurley and I'm Gary McNamara. Good morning. Hi. Hello. Well, let me see. We're in 2026. The Kaepernick thing started 10 years ago. And as you know, I've been anticipating all throughout preseason. I don't care about football anymore. I care about the politics in football or whatever it's going to be in.
2: Right.
20: It's like the WNBA. Even though I did watch last week on Friday, it's the only sporting event I've watched in a long time. I watched the Indiana Fever.
2: Mm.
20: And it's entertaining. Caitlin Clark is extremely entertaining.
2: Right, yeah.
20: So is Kelsey Mitchell. I mean, it's very entertaining, especially with the three-pointers they're taking.
2: Yeah.
20: They're not shy at all about it. So, yeah. Really it's the, as well, we call it the WDSA now.
2: Mm-hmm.
20: I love the politics in sports. A lot of people say, and I even said it way back then, it sort of turned me off the politics in sports. I've learned to embrace it because it's so much fun.
2: Yeah.
20: Kaepernick speaking up again. And this is fantastic. Calls Roger Goodell, calls the NFL a bunch of hypocrites. It's all performative. They really don't care.
2: Well, isn't all sports performative?
20: No, they're
2: technically
20: not the sports portion of it.
2: Mm.
20: Their proclamations against, because they're doing it again, love, no hate, stop racism. And he says it's strictly performative. It's not what the NFL believes, that the NFL actually doesn't believe it, that the NFL is actually racist.
2: Mm-hmm.
20: And it was interesting because Fox News had an article where they talked about, and I remember this so well, they said, they basically, the NFL puts out propaganda, and it's like, what does Kaepernick do? It's like, he goes, most notably, Kaepernick participated in a Netflix docuseries in which he compared the NFL, remember this, the NFL scouting combine to a slave auction.
2: Mm-hmm.
20: Before they put you on the field, teams poke, prod, and examine you, searching for any defect that might affect your performance, Kaepernick narrated. No boundary respected, no dignity left intact. What they don't want you to understand is what's being established is a power dynamic. The scene then shifts to one in which players transform into enslaved black men in shackles while white slave masters bid on them and whip them. Meanwhile, Kaepernick, after believing that's what the NFL is about, has continued to try to return to the NFL for the last 10 years. Not this year, though. I haven't heard him say he wants to come back this year.
2: No.
20: And so it's like,
2: No, I think he's vying to be the commissioner now.
20: But I just love how he just pounded on Goodell and everything else. Goodell trying. It's like, when will these people understand? You cannot cater to the left.
21: We're going to support these victims here. We're going to support these victims because we're against the oppressors.
20: Now you're the oppressor. Roger Goodell, you're an oppressor. You're a slave master.
2: Well, the WNBA is about to enter that territory because, it's like, what? I'll just wear a T-shirt. That'll end everything. If I just wear a T-shirt to the game, everything will be fine. It'll all be over. Everybody will have spoken their mind and minds, and we can move on now. There's no moving on.
20: No.
2: No. Until a transgender is on a team. I'm sorry, every team. And you can't just have one. Because if other transgenders try out for the team and they're clearly outperforming biological females, well, you're going to have to put them on the team.
20: What I love is social media the last couple of days because they keep trying to resurrect it. Royce White and Cantor, unless they take hormones, unless they take estrogen, cut off their body parts, well, then they can't play in the WNBA. And they got blasted going, hey, you're an idiot. Your own rules forbid that.
2: Yes. Not only do they forbid it in your sport, but you go back to the Obama administration. Barack Obama set the tone.
20: Yep. As we said yesterday.
2: For students, the joint edict between, and this is for public schools, between the Department of Education and the Department of Justice. The student does not need the parents' permission. The student does not need anything from a doctor. The student does not need to go through any kind of hormone therapy or anything. The student only needs to proclaim, this is who I am, and now this is my name.
21: Right.
2: And you, the administrators of the schools, have to abide by it. And yes, you cannot make even special arrangements if they are traveling with sports teams.
21: Right.
2: No special arrangements in bathrooms. Nope. Which, and we remember this well. This
21: hotel edict, rooms?
2: This edict came down during a back and forth at the Fort Worth ISD, yes, just down the road, yes, just west of our studios.
21: Mm-hmm.
2: And they were finding some middle ground. They were going to make arrangements, and it was only one transgender student, but they said this will be the case going forward. What we'll do is we'll have a bathroom, a single stall bathroom for that student. And it was only a few days later when the joint edict came down and said, nuh-uh, no. And the Department of Justice was on board this joint edict because if you do not abide by it, we consider that a violation of the student's rights. So, to the WNBA, as you point out, Gary, can't do that because you can't have the hormone thing. That the sport forbids that. Your own rules forbid that. But the rules of the left, the playbook, forbids that, and you can't have that.
21: Yeah.
2: Because the next liberal administration, I don't know if that will be a Republican liberal or a Democrat liberal, the way the GOP is going, but the next liberal administration that comes in and says, hey, we're gonna pick up this joint edict again, and that's going to be the rule in public schools. It's not over. It's going to happen. The next liberal administration will move toward this, then that will set the tone even for your organization. Now, while the government doesn't control your organization, there will be some pressure for you to abide by the DSA playbook.
21: And that's the thing that's so entertaining is the fact, especially with the WDSA, WNBA, is the fact that, you know, they won't follow their own rules. The left won't follow their own rules. And that's what's happening on social media. And it's funny because so many on the left, because they don't do any research at all. You know, they hear a slogan and they go with it.
2: Mm-hmm.
21: But they actually don't know what their own rules are.
2: Mm-hmm.
21: So they come out and go, well, then you need to do that. And then they're reminded, no, you can't do that. Well, what do you mean? No, don't you even know your own rules? And then they disappear.
2: Yeah,
21: they disappear right from social media. They realize, oh, I don't even know what I'm talking about.
2: Of course.
21: And that's what's so entertaining. And with Kaepernick, and we called it early on he's just about making sure the police follow the rules. What a load of horse manure that was.
2: That's garbage.
21: And garbage. We had said it. Remember was it the Miami Herald reporter that pounded him when he started talking about Cuba,
2: mm-hmm,
21: and how great Cuba was and everything else? And we said, no, he's a socialist Marxist. That's what he is. And he's promoting a socialist Marxist ideology and wishes to do it in the NFL. And we went through, and thank goodness to, and we mentioned this yesterday, Heather McDonald, that went through how many people, because when you put the numbers to, when you actually put the numbers out, you know, we live in a society, whether somebody throws out something, well, racism is systemic and the violence of police against the citizenry, especially minorities, is just risen to a level that is unacceptable. What's that level? You know, the same thing that we've heard now. Now you're not hearing as much panic on the whole data centers as people come out and say, well, no, here's what's actually happening. They provide their own power. They're recycling the water. They use less than, you know, golf courses use or almond farmers in California. This is, you know, necessary. But we live in a society that you throw out something, everybody panics. They scream like that one girl in the yellow raincoat when Trump was elected the first time.
2: Mm.
21: That's basically the nation that, you know, a significant portion of this nation. But when you actually look at it and the facts come out later on, you saw what Kaepernick was trying to do. You know, the whole NFL is racist. It's a bunch of masters and slave owners. Mm-hmm. And they, my favorite was when he said, they poke, prod, and examine you. They're looking for any defect that might affect your performance. No kidding.
2: Yeah. It's all about performance.
21: All it's about is your physical your mental preparation and your physical performance on the field.
2: Yes.
21: So yes, whether you're sick, drawing blood, that would be poked and prodded, right?
2: Mm-hmm.
21: It's not a cattle prod.
2: No, Jerry Jones may have used a couple.
21: Oh, okay, all right. Maybe. It's a needle to examine your blood work.
2: Mm-hmm.
21: As they do each and every year for every single football player to make sure that they're healthy.
2: Yes.
21: And so, I mean, it's hilarious. And then trying to make it, you know, and then in the documentary, taking it from the NFL to then white masters of slave owners whipping them.
2: Mm-hmm.
21: That's not propaganda. Is that actually what the NFL is? Is that what professional sports actually is? Was Kaepernick actually, on point there in any way? No, he was BSing you.
2: Well, for years after he was no longer worthy of playing in the NFL, he tried to get back to that slavery, did he not?
21: Yeah.
2: What he calls slavery.
21: Yes, he wanted back, well, you know what it was? Stockholm Syndrome.
2: Oh, yeah. Right.
21: I made that up as
2: empathy
21: I went along.
2: For his, what he believes are his captors.
21: Right, exactly.
2: Why would you try so hard to get back in if that's what it was?
21: And that's where it falls apart. Everything that liberals do is so easy to tear apart and have so much fun with. And so, as you know, if you've been listening to the show the last 10 years, you know that when it gets to July, into July and August, you know, my antenna is up going, okay, where's Kaepernick? Where's Kaepernick? Where's Kaepernick? And I was so happy to see that he came out again and so happy to see that he blasted Roger Goodell because they came out the other day. Well, they're going to allow the NFL teams now to continue doing, you know, don't hate, love, all that. But as we said last year, we realize and we agree with the NFL doing that now. I've changed my mind because I realize that the NFL... If you're targeting the true racism in this country, you have to be targeting the Democrats. And it's about time that the NFL started attacking the Democrats. And we believe that's why Kaepernick is actually mad, is because they're targeting the hate of the left. That's what the NFL must be doing because that's where it's coming from. And the NFL and Roger Goodell is a very intelligent human being. Mm-hmm. And it's so obvious to see where the racism and the misogyny is coming from today from the left. That has to be where Roger Goodell is going, right?
2: Mm-hmm. Sure. Yeah.
21: So much fun.
2: Good luck, Kaepernick. I don't know where the money is, but clearly this is a money thing.
21: He's got his memoirs coming out.
2: You know, yeah. And so it's, you know, you get paid by Nike to be a protester. Man, I wish I would have known. I used to protest going to work. If I could get paid for being a protester, and ironically, a protester who protests work,
21: well,
2: that would be a great job.
21: I read the other day Nike isn't doing too good.
2: That's too bad.
21: Apparently making that decision to get involved in politics instead of sports.
2: Oh, just don't do it, I guess is what they should do, right?
21: Don't do it.
2: Just don't.
21: Just don't.
2: Just don't.
21: Don't. Just don't.
2: Just don't. I haven't seen a lot of their, well, I don't see a lot. I rarely see commercials. I can't remember the last commercial I saw.
21: Yeah.
2: It was a digital commercial somewhere. But on my YouTube, I pay for no commercials and.
21: Oh, I think
2: I'm trying to think of anything that I've seen. Maybe a preview when we watched a movie on one of the streamers. A preview of another movie, I think, maybe a trailer.
21: I think they're only sponsoring now the robot athletes.
2: Yeah. Oh, my gosh. I was watching the international. They had the international robot games going on, and it was actually live during our show. So they had a camera. Reuters had a camera basically inside this. It didn't look like, I don't know how big the venue was, but there was one robot. They go over to this one little stage area, and the one robot, there were some smaller robots, looked like kid sized robots, and they're playing soccer. And I'm telling you right now, the red team was crushing it. The blue team was just sucking wind. Every time the red team put the ball in, they scored like six goals just in the 30 seconds I was watching. And I thought, if that were real soccer, they'd rule the world. and then it pans over to this martial arts thing. And it's not two robots going at, it's just one robot demonstrating all these martial arts moves. And it tries to do a roundhouse. It goes to do the roundhouse and ends up flat on its stomach and can't get up. Like six guys had to come out and pick the thing up.
20: And everybody saw the one where the robot was running and ran right into the barrier and then fell back on his, wait a minute, I'm assuming the gender of a robot, its back, and then the abdomen just sparks like crazy.
2: It's horrible. Look, it's not going to happen in my lifetime. It may happen in somebody else's lifetime, but not in mine. They're not taking over.
20: We are Red Eye Radio.
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11: We are Red Eye Radio. He is Eric Cronin. I'm Gary McNamara. And before we get to the meat and potatoes portion of the show, the protein and high carb part, this little audio cut here from AOC yesterday that TMZ was following her.
12: Oh, yeah.
11: Oh my God.
12: Yeah.
11: TMZ must be desperate.
12: Right.
11: Here we go.
12: All right.
13: Would you ever date a conservative? Is that anything you'd ever entertain?
14: I have to say it's probably not.
11: I'm the single guy, so I have no shot with her. And, you know, I was thinking with Jasmine Crockett being unemployed, maybe I'd have a shot, you know, being three blocks in her district still.
12: Yeah, right.
11: I don't even know if she married. I don't even know whether she's married or not.
12: Or you could just hang out with your cat.
11: Wow. Yeah. I didn't think about that. That third option
12: seems the best. If you want to hang out with something that's unpredictable and then just goes off for no reason. You already have a cat, dude.

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1: Their own push to pass President Trump's signature voting regulations bill, the Save America Act. The resolution also reaffirms our support for legislation that has been stalled for months in the Senate, where it lacks even a simple majority to support. Mm-hmm. Jeffries flipped out and cracked down on Representative Golden and Marie Perez. The decision by two of our colleagues to blindside the entire House Democrat caucus and join with the Republican majority to pass a procedural vote on the brink of failing represents a significant breach of trust. It necessitates a serious response, and we have asked the Committee on Caucus Rules to take this up in short order. Whatever that means.
2: Whatever. Whatever.
3: We're going to...
1: All right. Well, so the Republicans on record now. Mm-hmm. They're on record to get rid of socialism in all forms. All forms.
2: All
1: not
2: forms.
1: Some forms. All forms.
2: Ownership of companies. Ownership of foreign entities.
1: All forms. We're going to hold you to it.
2: That's right.
1: Why? Because you said it. And you voted on it.
2: That's right.
1: You're against socialism in all forms.
2: And no more socialist security. That ends tomorrow. Sorry, seniors, you're on your own. Get a job.
1: Well, I mean, the idea, because Democrats use it all the time, that socialism really isn't true.
2: No, it's you pay into it. It's more of a Ponzi scheme. But
1: right, socialism is more moral.
2: Yeah, exactly.
1: I'm just having fun.
2: It's a pyramid scheme. Sorry for you on the bottom. You know,
1: it's not socialism.
2: Like me, who's going to age into it in the year 2032. No joke. That's when I age into it. Dang it. Missed it by a month.
1: Well, as long as I get mine, I don't care about you.
2: Why not?
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0: We are Red Eye Radio. He is Eric Carly, and I'm Gary McNamara. All right, here's the audio cut everybody's referring to about Tallarico and what he said back in 2020in a Zoom meeting with the Austin Sierra Club activist, all right, on capitalism, white supremacy, and climate change. Here we go.
1: Yeah, and I am so thankful that you asked this question, and also thankful that young activists have really drawn the link between climate change and white supremacy and capitalism in our country. And I think only ending the ways that all three of those oppressive systems work together are we going to be able to begin the process of dismantling them.
0: By the way, Mark Cuban talking about how Tallarico would be Mark Cuban's lost it. By the way, if there's any evidence that billionaires can be clueless on economics, I mean, it may have made them a lot of money, but clueless on economics, Cuban is the most perfect example.
2: Yeah,
0: it really is.

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4: Yeah, right.
3: 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I don't even know whether she's married or not.
4: Or you could just hang out with your cat.
3: Wow. 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I didn't think about that. That third option
4: probably seems the best. If you want to hang out with something that's unpredictable and then just goes off for no reason, you already have a cat, dude.

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0: We are Red Eye Radio, and I don't know if we, but I'm hoping for some rain maybe later on today. It's been,
1: you know, they said we've got it, so we got a chance of rain today, and I think Thursday
0: from the tropical storm. Yeah,
1: from the tropical storm that came ashore yesterday, and my brother lives down there, and they're getting plenty of rain, but on the coast, but it's 40, it would be welcome.
0: 49 days since I've had rain.
1: Yeah.
0: I checked it out yesterday.
1: Yeah.
0: In my zip code, my neighborhood.
1: Right.
0: It's amazing. They got rain gauges everywhere. It's just a couple blocks from me. And that's mm-hmm. what they used to determine it. I was checking that on the internet yesterday. I said, my location right where I am, not north of me, my location GPS. And it said 48 days yesterday.
1: Yeah.
0: And so 49 today. So
1: yeah.
0: I'd like a little bit, you know, just some help to, you know, take down the water bill a little bit this morning.
1: I wouldn't mind. I've been watering a little heavy on my lawn, you know, because it's been so hot. But nothing waters like rain. I mean,
0: and man. Winter arrives tomorrow. I saw the high only 92.
1: Oh yeah, no, that's our fault. That's it. Yeah, we're getting jackets out.
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0: Real with Reverend Al Sharpton. Very good afternoon to you all across the country. Good morning to our West Coast listeners, and welcome to those that are listening on Sirius XM Channel 126, The Urban View, and good morning to our West Coast listeners. And to all of you listening, whatever station, whether it's Sirius, for the next 3 hours, you can join the conversation. All you have to do is call us at 1-877-532-5797. 1-877-532-5797. 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And I see Telarindra says, good morning, Mr. Al Sharpton. Love you. I love you back. And James Thomas is saying, good afternoon, Reverend Sharpton and everyone, and happy exhale. Hold my mule Friday. That's what it is. Exhale whatever's on your mind, whatever's in your heart. We're going to end it with holding that mule with Bishop Cavendish. I was old enough to understand our struggle. You are my inspiration for my fighting injustices against myself. I love it. Thank you, Jane. Thank you, Pamela Edgar. And I think that James Thomas said, good afternoon, Reverend Sharpton and everyone, and happy exhale, hold my mule Friday, and sending a special shout out to Congressman Emanuel Cleaver for keeping his seat in Missouri. We have to keep on fighting. Yes, the Supreme Court in Missouri came back and said that we were correct in saying that they ought to keep the congressional map the way it was, which is also includes Congressman Emanuel Cleaver's seat. And they ruled against changing and abiding by the lines that the federal government under Donald Trump wanted to redraw, which would have drawn that district way out yonder. I had Congressman Cleaver on Politics Nation not long ago, I think last week or week before last, and they won that in the court. We'll see if they try to appeal it, but at this point, with mail-in ballots starting and early voting starting soon, that's a major victory. Two congressional districts saved that are mostly leaning Democratic. So footsteps, I should say, is being heard with the GOP. Then I saw that the first midterm ballots, as I said, are going out this week, including North Carolina. And it's already on. Then I see those that are talking all of this progress stuff. Well, let me tell you about your progress. The unemployment numbers have come out for August, and we see that the unemployment, the jobs numbers, are again below inflation. Only 175,000 jobs, they're claiming. And it does not meet inflation's second month in a row. This is why, while you're seeing the questions of affordability is raising its head, and at the same time they're fighting to get tax cuts for billionaires and all kinds of other stuff. I think this is absolutely crazy, and we need to any way and shape we can, stand up and fight back. You saw they stood up in Missouri. They didn't abandon Congressman, Reverend Congressman Emanuel Cleaver, and he kept the faith. He said, I'm not coming off the ballot. I'm not announcing I'm not running. I'm going to run anyhow. And he was right. And look what happened. It looks like he has preserved his seat. Akeem Smith is saying, good afternoon, Reverend Sharpton, NBC News. Reporting Trump threatens to stop some international trade if U.S. interest rates aren't forward. He's going to, you know, it's like huff and puff and blow your house down. But he's only hurting himself. He's called for a midterm. He called for a midterm convention of Republicans this week. I think it's Tuesday, Wednesday, Thursday, something like that. And a lot of Republican members of Congress are saying, well, I got something I got to do. I'm not going. He is slowly eroding his own base. I was on Morning Joe a little while this morning, and they had one of the reporters that had been out there interviewing people, all white in a red state that had voted for Trump. And three of them randomly chosen at a, I believe it was a gas station, a filling station, said, ah, no, I'm disappointed. He said, no war, look at where we are. No, I'm not with him. One lady said, was asked, would you vote for him again? She said, I like him, but I don't think I can vote for him again. He is going to be tremendous baggage for the Republicans in this midterm election. And he's got all this money that he's raised, millions of dollars, not giving any to the candidates, and he's talking about he's going on tour, but everybody knows he's going on tour about Trump. It's not going to help those candidates. So let's not grow weary in well-doing. Let's work. And that's what we intend to do. We are just a week away from the big march, getting ready to embark. We've been meeting the last 2 days trying to set how we go into those cities that buses messed up so we can rally with those people first and then move on all over the South. But I want to hit those, I think it's four cities that either the bus company messed up or our side messed up. We're looking into that, but I'm not waiting on the outcome. We're going to hit the road in the next few days so we can deal with those people and organize while we're there, the voting brigade. And I know that a lot of people, you know, I thank God for the people that are committed, because when things happen that is not to my liking or yours, that's when we see where you are in terms of your commitment. And some people stood up like soldiers and said, well, I don't know what happened, but we're together and let's stand up about voting. Others just freak out like this was a bus outing to a picnic. I've had some texting about why wasn't I on the program, or why wasn't somebody I like on the program? We had a 3-hour program, and we had to put the people on the program that was cleared to be on the program. Because if we were not out of there in 3 hours, you deal with the Trump administration, they cut the mics off, and we couldn't have marched to the King Memorial. So, I mean, this wasn't, freebie night where everybody get up and shoot the best shot. Everybody knew who was on the program in advance. So all kind of pettiness. And I've gotten, I guess, to the stage and age in my life where I don't even defend and argue people anymore. I say, okay, you're finished. Now this is what we're going to do. We're going to form brigades. We're going on the road. And we're going to deal with the people that waited and didn't get a bus first. And then we're going to organize. But we had 32 states there. and those people were told instructions. We organized. And people that just run their mouth, let them make noise. But that's all it is noise. And let's know where we going. Pauline McCullough says that early voting begins in late October in New Jersey. I'm with it. That's why we got to get geared up. All right, let's take a break. We will be right back. It is Exhale Friday. 1-877-532-5797. 1-877-532-5797. Shopton, keeping it real. Be right back.
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0: 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Let's start taking some calls first. Let me go to Spencer in Little Mountain, South Carolina. Little Mountain, South Carolina. I don't hear Spencer.
1: Okay, I'm glad you got it in. Al, thank you very much for taking my call. And I don't want to take up extra time because other folks want to call. But look, I called you the other day about the Clancy case. And for black people, taxpayers, they learn stuff from other big event type noticeable stuff that's going on. We all pay taxes, but guess what? Here's where we find out that we lack a lot of stuff in the 21st century. In the Clancy case, it was a deadlock. So what they did, the lawyer asked for the Supreme Court to call in and to help unlock this case. Now, here I am, 83 years old. I never known black power to ask the Supreme Court for something within a lesser time than that, usually 3 months, 6 months. Now, what am I talking about? I'm talking about the fact in the 21st century, we are not using all of our power in certain places to cause a reaction. Let's look at something else that is going to be hard for people to imagine. But when you put Christmas lights on the Christmas tree, that's what it is. But when you hang Christmas lights around your house in May and June, people wonder, say, wait a minute, what's going on? I thought that was Christmas lights. But when the force behind it demands wherever you see these lights, they Christmas lights, but I got the real purpose why I'm hanging them. See, we missing something here with how we angle the force of our intentions. And right now, once again, I'm going to bring it up. They never looked at testing for testosterone. Right. They never used that because that husband had feminine intentions and the wife had male intentions. That's the reason them kids got killed. They got caught within them two clowns want to have a life of their own. But Mother Nature threw them three babies. That's what I was trying to bring up to you. But they know how to get out of things. If you look at all these big cases these days.
0: Yeah, but I think you borderline say that's your interpretation. That's not what was determined as fact. You getting ready to get all these radio stations we on calls from FCC. We do not know for a fact what the woman, the mother and the father was. We're saying what was has alleged or was that found to be so.
1: No, okay, now listen at this. Of course you're not. I'm just a caller. I'm calling in on how I pay my tax dollar.
0: I understand, whoa. I understand that you're just a caller, and I understand that you're on several stations, that if a caller makes an allegation, I have to make sure to protect the station that I say you are a caller. You're not speaking for the stations or me. I understand that.
1: That's right.
0: You're saying what you're saying. I'm saying what I'm saying. Go ahead.
1: Okay. But now what I'm saying is information on how I call your station and say what I said. What you're doing now, just like the rest of your bullhorn. If any type of truth in that, we want to try to find out how much more truth in that.
0: Right. That's right.
1: Yeah, that's all it is.
0: Well, okay, thank you for your call. Let me go to Christine in Manhattan, New York. Christine?
2: Reverend Al.
0: Yeah.
2: Thanks for taking my call. Congratulations on your 15 years at MSN Now.
0: Thank you.
2: The fantastic Marge, congratulations on all you do.
0: Thank you.
2: You know, Reverend Al, of course, 9/11 is coming up. My cousin called me night before last. And this cousin, listen, my grandfather and her grandfather were sisters and brothers. That's how far we go back, but we didn't know each other when we were young. And she is, her name is Brenda Cox, and she stood up for me when I did the Vietnam Memorial recognizing my husband. And Brenda Cox will be 80 years old soon. And my point to this is I know... I know the planes hit the towers in New York. And I thought the plane, I thought it just touched the Pentagon. My cousin lives across the street from the Pentagon. She lives in Arlington, Virginia. And that plane went into the Pentagon. I did not know that. I'd like to keep up with the news, but that was 2001. But I didn't know the plane went inside, was in the Pentagon, and she said it was there for about 3 months before they got it out. And she knew people that worked in the Pentagon. And her neighborhood was all, you know, they upset because they knew the people that were killed there. And it's...

0: 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Thank you for your call and your memories. 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We'll be right back. It's XL Friday. 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
1: Reverend Al Sharpton. And we're back, 1-877-532-5797, 1-877-532-5797. And let us go to Germany and hear from Rick on XL Friday. 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
2: Good day, Brother Sharpton.
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2: Okay, they're trying to use the post office and nullify the mail-in vote. 3, 4, 5 years ago, I called the black radio station in Philadelphia, Pennsylvania, and said on the Nick Taliaferro show, Evening Words, to a black female guest from Texas, that America was headed towards a shooting civil war beyond the war of words and policy in politics. The woman laughed at me and asked, "Who wants civil war? You all there in America are about to find out who wants civil war." I'm done, brother man.
1: All right. Thank you for your call. Let's go to Disco Brian in Philadelphia, Pennsylvania.
3: Hey, Rev, I am actually literally exhaling the only summer day I took. We're at Asbury Park in New Jersey, wishing that you were here with us. So I brought you, and now you're on my phone with me, and it is always the highest honor of my lifetime to be able to speak to you. And I just want to thank you for that. And I also just want to, Rev, I found out something that I don't know how relevant it is. I mean, there's so much I want to have a 12-hour discussion with you, but there's so much to discuss. But I found a little interesting bit of historical, I did a little exploration and I found out that, John Lennon he wrote the song Power to the People, right? And he was hanging out with, at the time in 1970, 71, 72, he was hanging out with a bunch of the new left, the radicals, Tariq Ali, Abby Hoffman, and those guys. And he was like really into revolutionary politics. And, you know, Rev, it's kind of similar to me, not that I was like John Lennon in any way, but I'm mostly talentless. But, you know, Rev, I had the same thing. And John Lennon, in other words, I hung out with that same kind of crew, as I've told you, right? I way before DSA, I was basically a disciple of Noam Chomsky, and I would, you know, lecture people of all colors and ages about the need for them to submit to socialism and communism and, you know, all those super left-wing things. And I never looked at my whiteness in those contexts, especially when I was talking to black or elder, civil rights folks. And I look back on that with a lot of guilt and shame, and that's why I'm here regularly talking to you and getting more than talking to you. I'm listening and I'm receiving you. And the thing that I just want to say about John Lennon is, in the before he was assassinated, he was doing interviews and talking about how in the early 70s he was trying to fit in with far left revolutionaries, and he regretted that period of trying to appease those people, because he said that much of my criticism now is that they didn't listen to women and they didn't listen to black Americans. So it's just remarkable. And I think I'm going to conclude with this. You know that Bernie Sanders' theme song, when he comes out at every event, except, of course, the March on Washington, but whenever he comes on stage at his events, he plays the song Power to the People by John Lennon. And John Lennon said that writing that, he wrote that out of guilt that he felt for being wealthy and for being, you know, popular, and wrote it to kind of fit in with the far left folks, that he went on to say the exact criticism I have of the very far left people and institutions that I so desperately wanted to fit in at the time, you know, in order to sort of make up for my moral failings. And the entire time I should have been, you know, searching deeper into what you're doing and what the civil rights movement had been up to, because I wrongly thought that my being a leftist, a Noam Chomsky-loving, Democracy Now-watching leftist, that somehow I was part of the civil rights movement. And Rev, I wasn't. I regret that. So I just thank you. I thank Dominique. I thank everyone, you know, within your movement who embrace people like me, however flawed and, you know, mistaken we've been in the past, and with forgiveness and grace and allowing us to try harder, you know, for you. So bless you, Rev. Thank you. And thank National Action Network and everyone that's part of this movement. Bless you.
1: All right, thank you, and have a good time at Asbury Park, and get on back and let's go to work. Thank you for your call. Let me go to RT in St. Louis, Missouri. RT. RT. I don't hear RT. I see James Mitchell on our board saying reportedly Senator John Fetterman blew off meeting with paralyzed vets to hype Israel on Fox News. That's sad. Yeah, I was on, I don't know if it was Morning Joe this morning or yesterday, on Stephanie Rules, and that came up, that he had not shown up for meeting with vets near his office or house, and went on Fox News, and that there's a lot of discontent in Pennsylvania around Fetterman, and whether Fetterman is really going to stay with the Democrats or is he going to switch with the Republicans. And one of the commentators even said that they see the making of a Manchin here. If y'all remember, Senator Manchin was the one, he and and Sinema were the ones that sunk some of the most important legislation Democrats had under Biden. So it's very, very interesting. Let's go to Raj in Cleveland, Ohio. Raj.
0: Hey, Reverend Al. Hey, thanks for taking my call. I remember before I mentioned, I was wondering if was there something a little bit more to this guy calling all the time about the DSA, and I found out there is a huge movement against them by even people that's on the left that's considering them to be far left. And he mentioned he was against the far left, what he was calling the far left back whenever this was for himself. But that those people probably seem far left back, you know, 50, 60 years ago, during the 50s and 60s, where people who were just having a share of fair rights and equal rights and opportunities and justice. That was considered the far left back in the 60s for blacks to just want that. And now the people saying, okay, that's fine and all, but now there's the whole paradigm, you know, has kind of shifted to where, okay, the same people and even more demographics, are minority demographics, are demanding more because society has, you know, advanced to the point where they deserve more, and they want equal rights and the same thing they wanted back then. But now it's even more glaring because the oppression is just as glaring or heating up from the oppressor side. So I'm saying that to say some of these same people who were against just, you know, mainly blacks, you know, back at that time. Now you see they're saying that these people today, the same demographics even more, are asking for a little bit too much now that they want universal health care, like certain other countries, universal education, universal child care, you know, even taxing the wealthy, you know, eliminating debt, medical debt and student debt. That's considered far left now. And those who are against the genocide and the Israeli attacks on Palestine, that's where it's really boiling down to. And now they got this propaganda against anybody who's speaking out against that, mainly the Israel whole thing with Netanyahu. They're getting attacked, and even down to El Saeed and Hassan Piker. And Hassan Piker has spoke out against Israel doing that, and they called him anti-Semitic. And then there was a red flag rose up, as far as I'm concerned, because there was a Republican, Mike, well, I'll get his name, but he, Mike Rogers, he came out, a Republican running for Senate, he came out and defended this guy, I mean, railed against Saeed and Hassan Piker. But then there was when Hassan Piker spoke out against Jeremy Bass, he's a Democrat, the Jeremy Bass guy, said America is not the homeland, and there's nothing wrong with the United States being a pawn for Israel. And he's supposed to be a Democrat, and here's this Republican defending him, who had neo-Nazi KKK memes posted on his site. And come to find out, he's got a chat group that's attracting people that's calling black people monkeys and watermelon people. So these are the people that's against the DSA, because they don't want people, they don't want the bar to be moved and raised. Now that people said, okay, we came this far, but we still got that much far more to go, and we got to get rid of the billionaires and Israel out of these Israel lobbyists out of our economy.
1: You know, you got a lot of people in Israel marching against Netanyahu. So
0: yeah,
1: let's not talk about, wait a minute, I'll let you talk 2 minutes. I didn't interrupt. You can't act as though Israel is a monolith. They got a lot of dissension right there in Israel on what Netanyahu's doing. All right, let's take a break. We'll be right back. Keeping it real. Shop to XL Friday. Be right back.
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3: The New York Times says he's not only the most important person right now in the civil rights movement, but the New York Times says you're the most important person in the Democratic Party.
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2: The Attorney General of Black America, Ben Crump.
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4: And I'm probably going to need your help on this legal fight. You know, they shorted the historically black colleges and universities to the tune of about $13 billion. And Tennessee State was the one they shorted the most.
2: Absolutely. Well, let me know. I'm on the next plane as soon as you holler. You know, when Ben Crump called, I don't even question it. I just head to the airport and get the details on the way.
1: Live from the National Action Network corporate headquarters in New York. Keeping it real. And now, America's number one civil rights leader, the Reverend Al Sharpton.
2: Keeping it real. Keeping it real. I am your host, Reverend Al Sharpton, and we're back. It's XL Friday. Whatever's on your mind, whatever's in your heart, 1-877-532-5797, 1-877-532-5797, or you can go to our message board at www.nationalactionnetwork.net. I look on the message board, a Ron Hombre said, didn't YT guy from Morton Joe sponsor legislation in the House condemning you, Al? No. Morton Joe, who was then Congressman Joe Scarborough, did a memorandum or citation condemning some things with me. And that was about 20 years ago. Since then, he has gotten to know me and questioned me. I've gotten to know him. And for 15 years, we've been co-partners anchoring on MS Now. I do his show. He does mine. In fact, he was on my show Saturday night, wishing me a happy anniversary. And it shows when people talk and try to make sense, they may find out what they thought was wrong was out of context, and vice versa. What I thought was wrong was out of context. So I'm glad you brought it up so people can see people can disagree without being disagreeable. It's called maturity. I see Josephine Johnson says, good afternoon, Reverend Al, and then have a wonderful weekend. We will try our best. Talking about a wonderful weekend, don't forget, tomorrow, Saturday, and Sunday, watch Politics Nation with Al Sharpton live at 5 p.m. Eastern Time on MS Now. Both Saturday and Sunday, 5 p.m., I'll be live. Among my guests will be Governor Westmore of Maryland. He'll be on over the weekend. I have various members of the Senate. We're not taking this a day off. We're going to deal with the questions of the Supreme Court and the ramifications of the voting interference they've come with. And we're going to, of course, deal with this midterm Republican convention. You're not going to want to miss our show on tomorrow, weekend, 1 week after the march, which is a week ago today, and the anniversary of Politics Nation. Let's go to Cynthia in Columbia, South Carolina, on our live line. Cynthia.
5: Okay, I'm on the phone.
2: Hello? Cynthia? Yes.
5: Yes. Good afternoon, Reverend Al. How are you doing this afternoon?
2: I'm doing good.
5: That's good. Yes, I was calling you reference to a Palestinian lady in the West Bank was abused by the few hooligans in Israel, and they brutalized her, took her from her home, removed her from her home, and then they moved in there into her home. And I hear no Jewish lobbyists or anyone, organization spoke about that. Huckabee spoke about it was unfair. I think, and now who's talking about they're going to investigate, but they do a lot of hideous stuff and try to hide behind it. A lot of Jews, and they'll come out there and tell me, you're anti-Semitic, you speak against them. Now, I'm on the one with Iran, they are the ones that the Jewish organization and lobbyists in Washington are the one that caused the war in Iran. They don't want to accept it, but they are part of it. They encourage the United States to go in there and attack Iran. They figure the people surrounded Israel are not friendly people, and they gold is
2: well. You have a lot of Jewish organizations that oppose Netanyahu, and you have a lot that incite and deal with Netanyahu, just like you have some in the in the Arab community that agree and disagree. I've been over there with both. It's not a monolith, Cynthia. You've got right there in Palestine, those, the Hamas was against the Palestinian Authority. So I think in both countries you got divisions. It's not, we can't call, lump them all together.
5: Well, that may be correct, but you don't hear them speak against those who have been brutalized in other parts. If there was a Jew being brutalized, they would.
2: Well, that's not true either. I've heard some people speak out both on the Palestinian side and the Jewish side. I think that who's been given the microphone is Netanyahu, who I think has absolutely been at fault with a lot of the brutality and stuff we are seeing and dealing with. And I think it was much more Netanyahu that got Trump and them in this war than some lobbyists in Washington. I don't think lobbyists could have made Trump do what he did. I think Netanyahu convinced him of this.
5: By AIPAC, remember, you got AIPAC in Washington, D.C., and they pay the politicians in Washington.
2: Oh, yeah. AIPAC definitely, they put a lot of money out. I agree with you there, but you said all of the lobby. Well, you can't call all. Because I know some that were opposed to it. But AIPAC, I agree with you there.
5: So I know a lot of them involved in pushing the agenda, and a lot of the politicians involved in passing their agenda, sending weapons and all to Israel. So when it came down to genocide, America couldn't have talked about genocide because they were a part of it. Without right. The guns and the weapons and the bombs, they wouldn't be able to do the things they have done. It wasn't for United States backing them. That's what I'm saying.
2: I think that's true. But what is disturbing to me, I challenged some of the people in the Jewish community that work with us, and in the Palestinian community and Arab community, is that it is established fact that Hamas was paid through, I believe it was Qatar, by Netanyahu to keep stuff going, because they wanted to destabilize the Palestinian Authority that was headed by Arafat. And I don't understand why we're not condemning, if that is true, why was Hamas conspiring with Netanyahu?
5: That's true. I agree. It was Qatar. They were the ones that gave Hamas money.
2: Right. So that's what I'm saying. So as much as I am outraged adamantly against the massacres that they did against Palestinian people in Gaza, why was Hamas making deals with Netanyahu, who orchestrated that, and why aren't we just as angry with him as we are Netanyahu?
5: Right. Well, the agenda was, both of them had a separate agenda. One agenda, the Israel agenda, figured that they allowed it to happen so they can remove them off of there, kill them off and move them off that land. That was their purpose. Hamas, I don't know what their purpose. Their purpose was to create confusion in that location or what. But the idea It will not be no peace. America cannot bring no peace in that area. Only God can bring peace. And Israel and United States got to get out that area. That's the point. Them being there for all them years, when they
2: first peace. I think that that's so. And I, like I said, I've been over there. But I also think that if somebody is an enemy of mine and going to finance me, I need to know why they financing me. And I'm talking about millions of dollars. But thank you for your call. Let's go message board. I see Pauline McCullough says, Fetterman is just like Jeff Van Drew and Byron Donalds was them now reps. Okay. I see James Thomas saying, don't see John Fetterman winning his reelection because the people who voted for him are already sick of him. And Sun Cam said, I could see Fetterman switching parties and becoming independent. Republicans are probably going to at least approach him about it. Democrats need to win as many Senate seats as possible for a cushion. Well, I think the math is clear. They need to win several seats, and they need to win several in the Congress. And we need to also be united around, if they win, what is the agenda that we want them to come with? Starting, in my opinion, with a new voting rights bill and extension of the Affordable Care Act and the criminal justice reform bills. I think we need to not only vote for who is running, but for what they stand for. It's not the who, it's the what. That's what I'm going on this tour for. All right, let's take a break. We'll be right back. Keeping it real. Shop to

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12: Legal or not, marijuana is harmful to teens' developing brains and can cause permanent damage. 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

0: keeping it real. I'm your host, Reverend Al Sharpton. This is XL Friday. So much is happening. Let's try to get everybody in. 1-877-532-5797. Let's go to RT in St. Louis, Missouri. RT.
1: Yes, sir. Good afternoon, and thanks for taking my call, Reverend Sharpton. This Open Phone Friday, I want to talk about Nolan Wells, because he's been on my mind for the last couple of weeks. The question I've been asking myself, Reverend Sharpton, is that when the Cajun Navy, when they found Nolan Wells, was he found in a desolate, deserted part of Horn Island where there were no other humans? Or were there humans in the area when the Cajun Navy found him? And the reason why I ask that question is because even if Nolan's friends left him on the island, he still would have been surrounded by hundreds of other people and interacting with at least a few of them. So the fact that no one called 911 to report a body floating in the water tells me that he was found in a desolate, deserted part of Horn Island where there were no other humans in that area. And if he was found in a desolate, deserted part of Horn Island where there were no other humans in that area, how did he get there? You know, so that's why I suspect foul play in this young man's death, because of where he was found at.
0: Well, what I've said, and I continue to say, is that we need to know what happened. I don't know that it was foul play, but they don't know it was not foul play. And for the local law enforcement to immediately say there was no foul play is what got us involved when the parents called. And now there's all kind of, I asked the three young men that were with him. The parents said that there was some discrepancy about one had the keys and one had his phone, and that didn't make sense because if he told them he wasn't coming back with them, why did they have the phone? I mean, I'm not accusing them and have not accused them of anything. I said come forward and explain that to us. And the fact that they out there got lawyers, I'm going to sue Sharpton, sue me for asking the question, that's y'all protested too much. Because if anybody, RT, if your child went somewhere and there were four people with them and they come back without them, for you to ask them what happened is not you accusing them of something. It's you want to know the last people that say they saw him what they saw. So it's a whole lot of stuff just don't smell right to me. And they can do whatever they want to do. I'm prepared to do that, but I'm not prepared to, if parents come to me. Imagine if you're saying that parents come to a minister or to a civil rights organization or to a lawyer and say, this is troubling me, my son is dead, and these people were there with him. I don't know what they're saying, why they did this or that, and I would like your help. And a minister says, white minister say, in a white area, okay, fine, we need to get to the bottom of this, and all these people need to come forward. You're trying to set up now where you set up anybody that helps anybody in their church or organization can be sued. I mean, the precedent of it is so outrageous to me. And it is a distraction from finding out what happened. And if these young men explain themselves correctly, as according to the law enforcement, according to whoever and the family, then fine. I mean, the issue is what happened. It doesn't. Nobody's trying to say who did something. We're trying to find out who did something.
1: Yes, sir. And just one more point. Reverend Sharpton. If me and you go to a Jay-Z concert and you leave, I'm still going to be surrounded by thousands of people. So if I have a heart attack or a stroke, you would think that somebody would call 911. So that's why I was comparing that to him being found in a desolate area where there's no other humans around. It just seems strange. But anyway, thanks for taking my call.
0: All right. Thank you for your call. No, it seems strange. That's all we said, and the reaction though is interesting to me, and I don't know if these lawyers are, you know, what their motive is for the family, I mean for the three boys, but it seems very strange to me that you want to make defamation out of somebody asking them to come forward and explain what happened. And I'm not asking them to come to the House of Justice in Harlem. Come forward to law enforcement, come forward somewhere, or did they come forward? Very interesting, and I'm not going to let it go until I fulfill what I promised the family, and that is that we're going to stand by them and see what happened there, and I think that it is absolutely necessary. Martise Chisholm is on our message board. She's dynamite. I mean, real dynamite. She says, I've exhaled this Exhale Friday. National Action Network Greater Memphis chapter is getting into formation to roll out the NAN Brigade in Memphis and Mississippi. We're praying DeSoto County, Mississippi is on your schedule to visit. Yeah, if you worked it out with Nancy, because we're scheduling my tour now, Nancy Crawford, and I'll be there. I told them specifically we had to be where you needed us to be, Martise. So just make sure the date is straight with Nancy Crawford in Crawford that does my schedule, because I'm hitting the road right after the end of next week and back and forth every week till Election Day. 1-877-532-5797. 1-877-5. And I like the fact that Martise is following up a week later. So it shows we're not just having marches to march. We're following up. It's going to be action. It's going to be some real consequential activism. And I think that it is absolutely imperative. You know, the thousands of you that came, and God bless you for doing that. Now we need tens of thousands of us to do the work. These people are trying to turn back the clock, trying to redo everything that was achieved, and we should not be sitting silently by. We need to put the work in. If we can put the work in for these next 2 months, we can neutralize and put checkmate on this administration that's gone wild. Let me take my break. I'll be right back. 1-877-532-5797.

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0: 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It's Exhale Friday, Exhale Friday. And I think that all of us need to really exhale as we go into Labor Day weekend. I think that we need to let it out. I think Trisha's on there saying that's great. I'm trying to say who she's talking to. I had to give up on my garden and grass. Water bills too high. Okay. I guess they having dialogue about something that I missed the first part of. I think also I see some chatter on our message board about Florida and about Byron Daniels. And Daniels is supposed to have, it's been reported, tens of millions of dollars that Trump and them have raised for him. Yet David Jolly, who's a former Democrat, a former Republican, then independent, now Democrat, you've seen him on my show, he used to be an MS, now commentator, is in some of the polls in Florida tied. I found that very interesting. And then I see James Mitchell on the morning on the message board saying a Florida man was arrested for threatening former President Obama and the NAACP. I did not see that, but I'm not surprised about it. Let me go to David in San Francisco, California. David.
1: Boy, I'm going to exhale here. Hey, well, thanks, Reverend. Yeah, I was, for the two exhales that I'd chime in on, I don't know if you noticed it, but they were trying to do an Epstein hearing the other day.
0: Yeah.
1: And Leon Black, one of these billionaires that was a buddy with Trump and Epstein, didn't want to testify. So he's now suing the government for trying to make him testify. Well, part of the evidence against this Leon Black is that he gave Epstein at least $170 million to save him $1 billion in taxes. So apparently Leon Black was able, as a child molester, he was able to write it off on his taxes. And Epstein was able to show him how he could write off child molestation in his taxes. And so this guy now has got the nerve to sue the American government to investigate it for, what is it? It's somewhere in between tax fraud and I'm not sure if I'd call him a welfare cheat, but his predilections are not something that's supposed to be written off on his taxes.
0: Yeah, he wrote these off on his own tax forms and signed it?
1: Well, that's what they're trying to get him to testify about. But, I think NPR's got a headline here about he had $170 million that he paid Epstein, and he was able to write off $1 billion in taxes. And it's pretty creepy. It's amazing. BBC coverage. If you just do a basic search of Leon Black, and then in the news in the last day or so, there's 10 or 20 articles that come up real easily. And the other reason I called, you know, you might have coverage. There are 5 states that just got tricked into taking nuclear waste. Utah, Tennessee, Oklahoma, Louisiana, and Idaho. Now, I think you're covered. You've got some coverage down in Louisiana, and I'm trying to remember if you've got coverage in Tennessee, but not only did they get tricked into taking nuclear waste, but then a couple of weeks later, the Nuclear Regulatory Commission all of a sudden says that the safety standards are going to be cut in half. So Yeah, oh yeah. It used to be that, before Fukushima, a person could only get 2 REMs per year. You know, an X-ray is in tiny parts of a REM, millirems. But 2, if you got as much as 2 REMs a year, you were in online for getting cancer. Well, shortly after Fukushima, and that was 15 years ago, the Nuclear Regulatory Commission just automatically said, oh, well, we can bump it up to 5. Well, now Trump wants to bump it up to 10 right after he tricks these 5 states into taking the nuclear waste. So not only does this mean that the nuclear companies, whether it's the power plants or the missile plants or the, you know, whether it's peacetime nukes or wartime nukes, that they can now be sloppier and get everybody exposed up to 10 REMs per year, which is phenomenally dangerous. And, if 2 used to be the danger standard, and now they're going to say 10, that's just, it's beyond the pale. And so, I've been trying to warn these 5 states that they got snookered, and they, the rich and poor are going to be poisoned with this stuff. Radiation, it goes through walls, it goes through cars, it goes through air, it goes through water. You've got all sorts of problems with radiation, and for Trump to trick his 5 red states really puts a new standard on double dealing.
0: Yeah, it sounds definitely like that to me. I don't see how it could be viewed any other way.
1: Yeah, yeah. I've been calling an Idaho station in the last week. I try to warn them, and they say, oh, you're just, a fearmonger or something like that. Yeah, good luck with that. And, yeah, there are some of them that'll listen. There's a good station down in Louisiana, actually a couple of good ones that took it seriously. And Louisiana is actually a state that's gotten suckered 3 different ways by Trump. They just gave 130,000 acres to Elon Musk, 130,000 acres to this guy that's a con artist. And he is going to use it as rocket launchers. This is for SpaceX. And at first they were saying, oh, they might launch 3 rockets a week. Now he's saying they might launch 30 of them a day. Now, when the FAA gave him his permit, they said that he could ignore the clean water standards, the wildlife standards, the fresh air standards, the noise standards, historical standards. He could rip apart all of these environmental safety laws just to launch his rockets. And they didn't, they didn't acknowledge that the instead of 3 rockets a week, it's going to be 30 a day. And so they tricked Louisiana in that part. Then tied to this 130,000 acres, they're going to put in all of these AI data centers, which are going to create all sorts of water havoc and electrical pricing havoc. But then the third part is the nuclear waste. And Louisiana is not a state that, has a lot of dry salt mines that you can put it in. It's a state that's going to flood. If climate change is real, Louisiana is going to be underwater. And so what's going to happen to all of these nuclear wastes down there? So, Louisiana's got a very dangerous situation with their governor and Mike Johnson. It's Mike Johnson's district that they put the 130,000 acres in. So,
0: yeah,
1: those guys are fools beyond belief, and taking 20 pieces of silver to sell out the world is the way I look at it.
0: Yep, thank you for your call. Now, Mike Johnson, the speaker, is right down there in Baton Rouge, and certainly watched as they gerrymandered and redistricted Cleo Fields out of his seat. and combine his congressional district with Congressman Troy Carter out of New Orleans, and they showed the maturity and the commitment to say, well, no, we're not going to run against each other. Cleo said, I'll go back to the state legislature and let you run, so we are not out here doing that. That's leadership, and I'm very impressed with that. Let me go to Country Dave in Maryland. Country Dave, you're keeping it real on XL Friday. Is Country Dave there? I guess some people make their statement and drop the mic. He dropped the mic and didn't make a statement. So I guess whatever he had to say was good to him. I think on our message board, I see the Mayor Rodney Jones, and he's the mayor of the Queensbridge House of Queens, New York, says deportation, deregulation, depopulation. That is the ongoing thread, Mr. Mayor. Deportation, deregulation, depopulation. Very, very, very well put together. Let's get ready to take our break, and we are going to come back with the last hour of Exhale Friday. 1-877-532-5797.

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4: And I'm probably going to need your help on this legal fight. 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And Tennessee State was the one they shorted the most.
2: Absolutely. Well, let me know. I'm on the next plane as soon as you holler. You know, when Ben Crump called, I don't even question it. I just head to the airport and get the details on the way.
1: Live from the National Action Network corporate headquarters in New York. Keeping it real. It's XL Friday. And now, America's number one civil rights leader, the Reverend Al Sharpton.
2: Keeping it real. 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I'm your host, Reverend Al Sharpton. This XL Friday, I'm joined as I am every Friday for the last hour of the show. Senior pastor of the historic King Solomon Baptist Church in Detroit, Michigan, and head of expansion and Michigan State Chair of the National Action Network chapter, the Reverend Dr. Charles Williams II. Reverend Williams, how you doing this week?
5: All is well, all is well. And Rev, it's always good to be with you for yet another XL Friday. You know, Rev, first of all, congratulations and to you on 15 years of Politics Nation. It has been a wonderful opportunity, not just for yourself, but for Black America to have people who are in the tradition of the civil rights movement and continuing to highlight every single week. I'm talking about every single week. I'm talking about, I don't think you've taken a sick day. You even been on there sick and haven't taken a sick day. So every single week we get all of the best exposure to the issues and the folks who we need to hear on Politics Nation because of your work and because of your efforts. So congratulations to you on that. Then, of course, we marched and we fought and we're going to continue to fight and we've got to continue to fight. But it doesn't stop. We should march from D.C. on into our back into our communities. And we've got to do exactly what you said to us and you reminded us of, the importance of making sure that we out-register, out-vote those who seek to sift us, those who seek to kill us, those who seek to destroy us, those who seek to do it by way of policy. And they're working very hard, and we got to continue to work even harder. So I want to ask folks to join the voter brigades that have been proposed through National Action Network, National's office, all over the country, our field department. Go to the website and say, I'm setting up a team. I'm setting up a team of folks who are going to be knocking doors and going to be dragging folks out and making sure that folks get out to vote. You can do it by going to nationalactionnetwork.net as we continue to keep fighting for justice, peace, power, and prosperity.
2: Now, there's a hot Senate race in Michigan. Give us an update what's happening there. We're hearing a lot of noise about El Saeed and the Republican. Give us the inside intelligence as you see it.
5: Well, it's pretty clear. I mean, look, folks want money out of politics. That's very clear to me. And as folks, people definitely are looking to switch this house. That's very clear to me in the Senate. That's very clear to me. Folks definitely want access to Medicare for all. That's very clear to me. And Abdul is definitely the candidate who is pushing these policies. Now, for those who have racial tendencies against, you know, folks of Islamic faith, or those folks who have racist tendencies against those who are of the Arabic culture. Ain't nothing you can do to excite them. Ain't nothing you can do to impress them. But for those of us who understand very clearly that our issues are hanging in the balance of whether we're going to take over this Senate, whether we're going to take over this House, if we're going to stop Donald Trump, I think most people are seeing past this all across the state of Michigan. Even though the Republican campaign has taken on realistically a campaign of fear, deception, and hate.
2: No doubt about it. That's their motto. Let's go to John. Let's go to the phone. John in Milwaukee, Wisconsin. You're keeping it real with Shopton and Williams.
6: Hi, Al. This is John from Milwaukee, your friend that was talking with you about Sudan several times. How are you doing, Reverend?
2: I'm doing Shopton? Fine. I'm doing fine.
6: Good. I want to bring forward the way we were talking in the past. And I think it's, I think you might agree, I think if I'm not mistaken, but I think there's a lot of neglect of an Africa-centric point of view. I'm not going to fool around with words like Afrocentric, just plain Africa-centric. We're one human race. We come from Africa. Those of us who went away, I'm not a black guy, but we owe Africa. Palestine is a cross-section. There's no exclusive Palestine ethnicity. And the Palestine Liberation Organization included one of the most vicious groups against Africa, the Popular Front for the Liberation of Palestine, General Command. They loved airplanes. This is all available on the AI. They were training with the Russians. They actually helped bomb Africans in Sudan. Africans are Sudan. That African word for black includes Sudanese, Zandras, and Zanzibar, Bidani for white Arabs. No matter how black some of these people we think are black Arabs, from their point of view, they have a great granddaddy, going all the way back to Arabia, where ours says a drop black makes you black, theirs a drop white makes you white, until they meet their white Arab cousins and they call them slave. And then the black Arab, from our perspective, he thinks he's white. So then all of a sudden, he's shocked that his white cousins call him slave. And I don't think they make a distinction between enslaved person and slave. They're not particularly concerned with black people's feelings. In fact, they still own chattel, not just taking them recently. It's not about hundreds of years ago. It's generations and generations in Mauritania. So when we hear about Iran as some kind of separate, no, Iran is not separate. Iran also had installations in Sudan, which directly had to do with manufacturing with that Popular Front for Liberation of Palestine General Command. So to somehow separate these, and for that person earlier to say, get Israel out of the Middle East, get Germany out of Germany. You know, how to get Germans out of Germany. Judeans are Jewish people. Jewish people are Judeans. It's all connected. And all there's right, no separation.
2: Let's go to our break at 187. No, not... Let me take some more calls. It's XL Friday. 1-877-532-5797. Let's go to Brooklyn, New York, to Geralda. Geralda?
7: Yes, hello. Geralda's here, keeping it real.
2: Yeah.
7: I really enjoyed from 2 o'clock until now, the show. I called in because, like, you know, everybody's talking about ancestry, blah, blah, blah. Our ancestors built wealth around the world, and they built wealth with their lives, you know, not being able to rest between working. We're getting ready to celebrate Labor Day weekend, and it's been on my mind that instead of celebrating one day or recognizing the day of, we need to, who or to take seven. And if I
2: answer, you're breaking up. You're breaking up.
7: Okay, I'm sorry. Uh-huh. In memory of our ancestors that worked sun up to sun down with no rest, this Labor Day weekend, instead of taking off one day, I think we should take off 7 days, whoever can do it. to remember our ancestors that worked from sun up to sundown and made the world wealthy and still making the world wealthy, our land and everything back there in Africa. And that's it. Enjoy your weekend, and we'll talk again soon. Bye.
2: Yeah, well, I wish you the same. You ready in New York, come see us, and I would be glad to see you. Let me ask you this, Reverend Williams. The faith community, are they activated around this need for voting in your region that you handle, the Midwest?
5: Yeah, I mean, you got folks all over, I would say the Midwest, you know, who mobilized to get to the March on Washington. So obviously that mobilization suggests that there are individuals who are ready to do what needs to be done to make sure that we get that vote out. I know in Michigan specifically, we had a clergy breakfast a couple of weeks ago and made it very clear to everybody. This and from National Baptist Convention made it clear to everybody in my conversation or talk that if we sit out, if we are on the sidelines, if we are not intimately engaged, if we don't use our vans, use our voice, use our facilities to really drive this thing, this is not a, we can just depend on absentee ballots. As you well know, absentee ballots are up in the air. A lot of progressives depending on absentee ballots. But we're driving folks to get to the polls. And the conversation is this. We need to make it look like an election day. Not. And what I mean by that is we need folks in line. We need folks at the polls. We need election day energy. Because as you well know, there is some foolery that we can expect from this administration on election day, specifically after he gets beat all over the country. I just wouldn't be surprised if absentee ballots became a hanging chad of 2026.
2: All right, and I think many of us that remember the hanging chad issue does not want to live through that again. Let's take a break. Be right back. I've got two more segments. You can weigh in online at nationalactionnetwork.net or call me and get one. I got some lines open at 1-877-532-5797. 1-877-532-5797. 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

0: Yeah. Reverend Charles Williams II is our co-host. It's XL Friday. Whatever's on your mind, whatever is in your heart, call us at 1-877-532-5797. 1-877-532-5797. Or you can go on our message board at www.nationalactionnetwork.net, and we will hear what you have to say. Let me say that by way of announcements, don't forget that the Politics Nation with Al Sharpton will be live tomorrow, Saturday and Sunday at 5 p.m. Eastern Time on MS Now. And you don't want to miss it. This is a week after the march. We're going to be having some guests in that will deal with the redistricting, deal with what is going on and what is not going on in terms of preserving the vote, as well as what is pending in terms of the economy. And among my guests this weekend will be Governor Wes Moore. I have various members of the Senate. Make sure you tune in both nights. And you that are in the New York area, make sure you meet me or beat me to the Saturday Action Rally at the House of Justice in Harlem, 124th Street and Morningside. The official address is 6 Hancock, but it's really at the intersection right there of 124th and Morningside. If you're here from out of town and visit, we're there 9 a.m. to 11 a.m. I'll be there in the morning looking for you. You that are not in the New York area, you can watch it live on Impact Television or NationalActionNetwork.net or at YouTube /NAN or at the AME Zion Network. Reverend, tell me what's going on at NAN Detroit on tomorrow.
1: I want you to join us tomorrow, 10 a.m., historic King Solomon Baptist Church, 6114th Street. Tomorrow, we are, of course, going to be preparing ourselves for Election Day. We're going to have folks who are training for Election Day, monitoring Election Day polls, then, of course, getting folks out to vote. So I want you to make sure you're there, 6114th Street, 10 a.m., We're also looking forward to some more reports around some of the elected officials who will be popping through. We've got some folks from the state house races and state senate races that will be coming by. We want to hear from them as we prepare for our agenda for 2027.
0: Now, you have some congressional primaries and statewide offices. And what is happening with those races? I understand. Is it a black Republican running as well?
1: Yeah, John James is running against Jocelyn Bissonnette. And that is going to be a contested race. I mean, there are those who are suggesting that, you know, we are not getting the energy that we should be getting from the gubernatorial campaign right now from the Democrat side. While at the very same time, John James is the elected official or the guy who was running for U.S. Senate against Gary Peters 4 years ago, where he said he was 1,000% behind Donald Trump. I mean, so it's a huge question about whether he'll be able to come around the corner. But in all of these races, now, I got to admit, there's one thing that I do want that Michigan is pretty clear about Michigan. If there is a small percentage of folks who are taken from Detroit, Flint, Saginaw, Benton Harbor, just a small percent of black folks that either one, don't vote, or two, move over to the other side, it does hurt the Democrats. But I just don't think that this is something that we're going to see happen by way of John James on this election.
0: All right. Let me go to the phone. Let's go to Ron in Hamilton Fields, California.
2: Yes, sir. It's come to me when I've heard the president talk a bit about nuclear and then talk about erasing the civilization. And when we have 40% of our children being born up to 17 having a chronic disease, if his talk stimulates people in other nations who feel that they need their own protection, their own nuclear, one mistake could basically contaminate the globe just by the airflow around the earth. But let alone, we've got 40% already of children born with chronic disease up to the age of 17 that they note with this administration notes. Where are we going to be? This, shouldn't there be some way that that can be focused on, the ineptness and the harm that the international effect could have? You know, I can't understand it. Why we don't talk more about that, because his incompetency should be talked about. Doctors should come in. I know the military people totally understand the reactive nature that we human beings have. Why can't we focus on that a little bit along the way as we get closer, maybe to the election, to show that we're really in danger of an incompetent man and making one mistake in using anything nuclear that would stimulate all the nations in the world to have the fear and want their own protection? With North Korea already capable and having a system that would reach the U.S., Reverend, how can that thought be put forward? How can
0: I think that there needs to be ways of dramatizing it, and I certainly agree with you. It is a very, very serious, threatening problem to all of us. And I think too many times Americans have the tendency to wait until something is an issue rather than to go forward and do what is necessary to be done. So I think that it is absolutely something that is alarming and ought to be treated as something alarming and needs to be amplified. I really agree with you there. Let me thank you for your call. 1-877-532-5797. 1-877-532-5797. Where are we with you are in Detroit, Reverend Williams. Where are we with the major car manufacturers these companies? Has it impacted them, what's going on with the price of gas going up, all this inflation?
1: Yeah, I mean, I think it has impacted. In fact, what you find is that General Motors has now moved their headquarters, downsizing, moving a lot of folks out into some of the other smaller tech centers. Chrysler just had a big issue about how much they're charging their own employees for vehicles. And then, of course, you know, Ford is trying to figure out how to downsize their electric vehicle stock, because, of course, as you well know, the administration, they have taken some stance on electric vehicles that have disincentivized the big three and any car company in the country anyway from actually producing electric vehicles, which, you know,

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0: Keeping it real. I'm your host, Reverend Al Sharpton, Charles Williams. Reverend Dr. Charles Williams is our co-host. Let me remind you, tomorrow and Sunday, Saturday and Sunday, 5 p.m. Eastern Time, I will be live on Politics Nation with Al Sharpton, dealing with members of the Senate and Congress on where we are on all this legislation around district redrawing. Among my guests this weekend will be the governor of Maryland, Governor Wes Moore, and many others that you do not want to miss. As we come to Labor Day weekend, the rubber meets the road, all the way to midterm elections that will decide the future of this country. And I don't make that statement hyping it. It is literally what we are facing, and we'll be there. You that marched with us or you that didn't get to march, it's time to really get informed. Let's get energized and active. Also, you that are able to move forward in the New York, New Jersey, Connecticut area, you can meet me personally in the morning at the Saturday Action Rally at 6 Hancock Place, which is 124th Street in Harlem. It is really 124th and Morningside. That's the intersection. 9 a.m. to 11 a.m. I'll be there. Some of our friends from out of town is coming for the Labor Day weekend. Bring them to the rally. You that are not in the New York area, you can watch it live on Impact Television or on NationalActionNetwork.net or on YouTube/NAN or on on the AME Zion Network. Dr. Williams, what's going on at NAN Detroit in the morning? I don't hear William.
1: I said, let's get ready for Labor Day. Join us Saturday, 10 a.m. at the historic King Solomon Baptist Church as we prepare for Labor Day, moving us right on into our marching orders from the march into to the general election.
0: All right. That's a big thing. And y'all had your troops out there in Washington. I know they're fired up. Let's go to Cleveland, Ohio. I'm on my way to Cleveland in the next 10 days, 2 weeks, for those that did not get there with the bus mishap. But we have the eminent and incomparable president of the Greater Cleveland Chapter National Action Network, Dr. Marcia McCoy. Dr. McCoy?
2: Good. Yes, sir. Good afternoon, Reverend Dr. Professor Al Sharpton. And Reverend Dr. Charles Williams II, where the Midwest is the best. Hey, Reverend Sharpton, I don't know if you know this or not. MC Hammer danced to a song called You Can't Touch This. Our radio listeners, our founder and president, the Honorable Reverend Dr. Professor Al Sharpton, was recognized as one of the longest standing persons on the then MSNBC Politics Nation, now known as MS Now, 15 years, which brings me to another song, Get Down With Your Bad Self. And we saw you on stage getting down with your bad self. Gone with
0: it.
2: Meanwhile, we here in the Midwest region are prepared to get rid of the tricks in 26. 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It's mule time.
3: Dr. Al Sharpton.
0: Yes, sir.
3: Dr. Charles Williams.
1: Yes, sir.
3: Hold my mule, my brother.
1: I got you, Reverend.
3: My brothers and my sisters, in one of the most quintessential moments of American history, and the most consequential moments of African American history, one of the loudest voices and the most effective agents in the fight for democracy, equality, and freedom is the voice and agency of the Reverend Dr. Al Sharpton and the National Action Network. MS Now's Morning Joe Scarborough has widely stipulated that the Reverend Dr. Al Sharpton not only is one of the most important figures in the civil rights movement, but also one of the most influential and important members of the Democratic Party. How right is he? In this time of the onslaught against democratic values and ideals, how little did Mother Ada S. Richard Sharpton realize that her baby boy would grow up to be one of the most powerful and influential voices for democracy and civil and human rights in the American, an America that's torn asunder by rancid, raw, and poisonous abject racism and authoritarian white supremacy. The emergence of a convicted, racist, bigoted Donald Trump has plunged the world into chaos with his unnecessary, ill-planned war with Iran. As a consequence of this colossal blunder at the cost of $37.5 billion, the American people are experiencing the highest food prices, the highest gas prices, spiraling inflation, and the highest farm prices losses there. Citizens are drowning in the loss of child care, health care, affordable housing, and money to pay their rent and their mortgages. But here we are, as African Americans, in the crucial and critical time of our American history, fighting again for our inalienable rights to be a part, integral part of the American dream that was built on the backs of our human slavery. And now he is talking about taking tax-exempt status away from colleges and universities that give assistance to minority students. Often the parents of these students have not been privileged to have gone to Harvard, Yale, or any other institution of higher learning, and their children don't have access to legacy admission. Once again, anything to push his racist ideology. A wannabe king, a wannabe dictator, convicted felon Donald Trump has lied his way all the way to the Oval Office by appealing to the worst instincts of the American people, by trying to make them believe that everything bad that is happening to white people is perpetrated by the quest of civil rights and equality of black people in particular and people of color in general. He proudly boasts of paying white people to populate America while shipping people of color out of the country, while cutting taxes for his billionaire friends and promoting tariffs on countries, resulting in higher prices and taxes on the goods for the American people. The total cost of his golden vanity project have cost the economy $1.2 billion, $1.8 billion for his family. And as a national debt, the debt is up to $40 trillion. Now, spending more money on Trump art with a proposed cost of $100 million. His statement that he does not care about even a little bit about your finances lets us know that he's only concerned about his own narcissistic self. Convicted felon Donald Trump has adopted the Aryan master race philosophy of Adolf Hitler, who killed 6 million Jews. If there ever were a time to join the National Action Network, if there ever were a time, that time is right now. A powerful, formidable, and redoubtable, as our illustrious and distinguished leader is, Dr. Sharpton cannot do this job alone. You and I must rise up, join the National Action Network, and show up and vote on D-Day for American Democracy, Tuesday, November 3rd, 2026. Thank you, Doctor.
0: Thank you, Bishop. Thank you, Bishop. Thank you, Doctor, and Marcia McCoy. I'm definitely looking forward to us getting our date straight in the next 10 days, 2 weeks, to be out there in Cleveland with the real energetic, strong Cleveland chapter of National Action Network. And Reverend Williams, I'm looking to come through Michigan just to tell people they got to get out to vote. We want to organize these brigades so that people will know what to do and work 2 weeks leading into the election. There was a time that you could work the day before the election and election day. No, sure. Now with early voting, we must take every opportunity available to us, not to vote for a candidate, but to vote for policies, vote for people that will legislate, vote for people that are committed to what it is we must have at this hour. We must have a counterbalance to this president that is trying to turn back the clock on voting rights, civil rights, human rights all over the world. All right, let me thank all of you that are listening. Let me thank you, Reverend Charles Williams.
1: Thank you.
0: Let me thank all of you that called in, listened in, you that called in and couldn't get through, but hung in there anyhow. Remember, whatever you do, wherever you go, however you feel, tell somebody, tell anybody, tell everybody. Reverend Al told you personally, keep it real. Keep it real. Whatever you do, keep it real. I'll talk to you Monday.
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0: Real with Reverend Al Sharpton. Very good afternoon to you all across the country. Good morning to our West Coast listeners, and welcome to those that are listening on Sirius XM Channel 126, The Urban View, and good morning to our West Coast listeners. And to all of you listening, whatever station, whether it's Sirius, as for the next 3 hours, you can join the conversation. All you have to do is call us at 1-877-532-5797. 1-877-532-5797. Or you can go to our message board at www.nationalactionnetwork.net. And I see Telarindra says, good morning, Mr. Al Sharpton. Love you. I love you back. And James Thomas is saying, good afternoon, Reverend Sharpton and everyone, and happy exhale. Hold my mule Friday. That's what it is. Exhale whatever's on your mind, whatever's in your heart. We're going to end it with holding that mule, Bishop Cavendish. I was old enough to understand our struggle. You are my inspiration for my fighting injustices against myself. I love it. Thank you, Jane. Thank you, Pamela Edgar. And I think that James Thomas said, good afternoon, Reverend Sharpton and everyone, and happy exhale, hold my mule Friday, and sending a special shout out to Congressman Emanuel Cleaver for keeping his seat in Missouri. We have to keep on fighting. Yes, the Supreme Court in Missouri came back and said that we were correct in saying that they are to keep the congressional map the way it was, which is also includes Congressman Emanuel Cleaver's seat. And they ruled against changing and abiding by the lines that the federal government under Donald Trump wanted to redraw, which would have drawn that district way out yonder. I had Congressman Cleaver on Politics Nation not long ago, I think last week or week before last, and they won that in the court. We'll see if they try to appeal it, but at this point, with mail-in ballots starting and early voting starting soon, that's a major victory. Two congressional districts saved that are mostly leaning Democratic. So footsteps, I should say, is being heard with the GOP. Then I saw that the first midterm ballots, as I said, are going out this week, including North Carolina, and it's already on. Then I see those that are talking all of this progress stuff. Well, let me tell you about your progress. The unemployment numbers have come out for August, and we see that the unemployment, the jobs numbers, are again below inflation. Only 175,000 jobs they're claiming, and it does not meet inflation's second month in a row. This is why, while you're seeing the questions of affordability is raising its head, and at the same time, they're fighting to get tax cuts for billionaires and all kinds of other stuff. I think this is absolutely crazy, and we need to any way and shape we can, stand up and fight back. You saw they stood up in Missouri. They didn't abandon Congressman, Reverend Congressman Emanuel Cleaver, and he kept the faith. He said, I'm not coming off the ballot. I'm not announcing I'm not running. I'm going to run anyhow. And he was right. And look what happened. It looks like he has preserved his seat. Akeem Smith is saying, good afternoon, Reverend Sharpton. NBC News reporting Trump threatens to stop some international trade if U.S. interest rates aren't forward. Yeah, he's going to, you know, it's like huff and puff and blow your house down. But he's only hurting himself. He's called for a midterm. He called for a midterm convention of Republicans this week. I think it's Tuesday, Wednesday, Thursday, something like that. And a lot of Republican members of Congress are saying, well, I got something I got to do. I'm not going. He is slowly eroding his own base. I was on Morning Joe a little while this morning, and they had one of the reporters that had been out there interviewing people, all white in a red state that had voted for Trump. And three of them randomly chosen at a, I believe it was a gas station, a filling station, said, ah, no, I'm disappointed. He said, no war, look at where we are. No, I'm not with him. One lady said, was asked, would you vote for him again? She said, I like him, but I don't think I can vote for him again. He is going to be tremendous baggage for the Republicans in this midterm election. And he's got all this money that he's raised, millions of dollars. He's not giving any to the candidates. And he's talking about he's going on tour. But everybody knows he's going on tour. He's going on tour about Trump. It's not going to help those candidates. So let's not grow weary in well-doing. Let's work. And that's what we intend to do. We are just a week away from the big march, getting ready to embark. We've been meeting the last 2 days trying to set how we go into those cities that buses messed up so we can rally with those people first and then move on all over the South. But I want to hit those, I think it's four cities that either the bus company messed up or our side messed up. We're looking into that, but I'm not waiting on the outcome. We're going to hit the road in the next few days so we can deal with those people and organize, while we're there, the voting brigade. And I know that a lot of people, you know, I thank God for the people that are committed, because when things happen that is not to my liking or yours, that's when we see where you are in terms of your commitment. And some people stood up like soldiers and said, well, I don't know what happened, but we're together and let's stand up about voting. Others just freak out like this was a bus outing to a picnic. I've had some texting about why wasn't I on the program, or why wasn't somebody I like on the program. We had a three-hour program, and we had to put the people on the program that was cleared to be on the program. Because if we were not out of there in 3 hours, you deal with the Trump administration, they cut the mics off and we couldn't have marched to the King Memorial. So, I mean, this wasn't, you know, freebie night where everybody get up and shoot the best shot. Everybody knew who was on the program in advance. So all kind of pettiness. And I've gotten, I guess, to the stage and age in my life where I don't even defend and argue people anymore. I say, okay, you're finished. Now this is what we're going to do. We're going to form brigades. We're going on the road. And we're going to deal with the people that waited and didn't get a bus first. And then we're going to organize. But we had 32 states there. and those people were told instructions. We organized. And people that just run their mouth, let them make noise. But that's all it is noise. And let's know where we going. Pauline McCullough says that early voting begins in late October in New Jersey. I'm with it. That's why we got to get geared up. All right, let's take a break. We will be right back. It is Exhale Friday. 1-877-532-5797. 1-877-532-5797. Shopton, keeping it real. Be right back.
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0: 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Let's start taking some calls first. Let me go to Spencer in Little Mountain, South Carolina. Little Mountain, South Carolina. I don't hear Spencer.
1: Okay, I'm glad you got it in. Al, thank you very much for taking my call. And I don't want to take up extra time because other folks want to call. But look, I called you the other day about the Clancy case. And for black people, taxpayers, they learn stuff from other big event-type noticeable stuff that's going on. We all pay taxes, but guess what? Here's where we find out that we lack a lot of stuff in the 21st century. In the Clancy case, it was a deadlock. So what they did, the lawyer asked for the Supreme Court to call in and to help unlock this case. Now, here I am, 83 years old. I never known black power to ask the Supreme Court for something within a lesser time than that, is usually 3 months, 6 months. Now, what am I talking about? I'm talking about the fact in the 21st century, we are not using all of our power in certain places to cause a reaction. Let's look at something else that is going to be hard for people to imagine. But when you put Christmas lights on a Christmas tree, that's what it is. But when you hang Christmas lights around your house in May and June, people wonder, say, wait a minute, what's going on? I thought that was Christmas lights. But when the force behind it demands wherever you see these lights, they Christmas lights, but I got the real purpose why I'm hanging them. See, we missing something here with how we angle the force of our intentions. And right now, once again, I'm going to bring it up. They never looked at testing for testosterone. Right. They never used that because that husband had feminine intentions and the wife had male intentions. That's the reason them kids got killed. They got caught within them two clowns want to have a life of their own. But Mother Nature threw them three babies. That's what I was trying to bring up to you. But they know how to get out of things. If you look at all these big cases these days.
0: Yeah, but I think you borderline to say that's your interpretation. That's not what was determined as fact. You getting ready to get all these radio stations we on calls from FCC. We do not know for a fact what the woman, the mother and the father was. We're saying what was has alleged or was that found to be so.
1: No, okay, now listen at this. Of course you're not. I'm just a caller. I'm calling in on how I pay my tax dollar.
0: I understand that you're just a caller, and I understand that you're on several stations. That if a caller makes an allegation, I have to make sure to protect the station that I say you are a caller. You're not speaking for the stations or me. I understand that.
1: That's right.
0: You're saying what you're saying. I'm saying what I'm saying. Go ahead.
1: Okay. But now what I'm saying is information on how I call your station and say what I said. What you're doing now, just like the rest of your bullhorn. If any type of truth in that, we want to try to find out how that's much right. More truth in that.
0: Right. That's right.
1: Yeah, that's all it is.
0: Well, okay, thank you for your call. Let me go to Christine in Manhattan, New York. Christine?
2: Reverend Al.
0: Yeah.
2: Thanks for taking my call. Congratulations on your 15 years at MSN Now.
0: Thank you.
2: The fantastic Marge, congratulations on all you do.
0: Thank you.
2: You know, Reverend Al, of course, 9/11 is coming up. My cousin called me night before last. And this cousin, listen, my grandfather and her grandfather were sisters and brothers. That's how far we go back, but we didn't know each other when we were young. And she is, her name is Brenda Cox, and she stood up for me when I did the Vietnam Memorial recognizing my husband. And Brenda Cox will be 80 years old soon. And my point to this is I know I know the planes hit the towers in New York. And I thought the plane I thought it just touched the Pentagon. My cousin lives across the street from the Pentagon. She lives in Arlington, Virginia. And that plane went into the Pentagon. I did not know that. I'd like to keep up with the news, but that was 2001. But I didn't know the plane went inside, was in the Pentagon. And she said it was there for about 3 months before they got it out. And she knew people that worked in the Pentagon. And her neighborhood was all, you know, they upset because they knew the people that were killed there. And it shook me because I asked her to do things for me. I didn't know what she was going through. Sometimes you can take things. Well, no, sometimes you just don't know. And I just didn't know how that plane went into the Pentagon. I am a wife. I'm an Army wife. So I always try to keep up with the military stuff. And when my husband was in the Army, and he was always in and out of the Pentagon. And when it hit, when the planes hit, we were in Maryland at that time. But I did not know that the plane, am I the only person that didn't know the plane went inside the Pentagon?
0: I have no idea. I knew it. I would assume a lot of people, it was all in the news.
2: Oh. Okay, I never heard it. But anyway, I thank you for taking my call. And I'd like to keep up with the news, but I just don't know how I missed that. And I'm so happy that on 9/11, all the presidents will be here in New York.
0: Yeah, that would be good to show some unity and some common sense. Thank you for your call and your memories. Let's take a break. We'll be right back. It's XL Friday. Whatever's on your mind, whatever's in your heart, 1-877-532-5797. Shopton, keeping it real. Be right back. Real.
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5: 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Transistor radios were replaced by boomboxes. 8-track tapes were replaced by cassettes, cassettes by discs. Landlines were replaced by cell phones. Television was replaced by cable, then satellite. Now everybody is streaming. However, this generation will inherit the first technology that can imitate thought itself. And all of us must decide how we will embrace artificial intelligence. AI is the first technology that will require us to set moral parameters for its usage. We must now decide what AI should be allowed and what should be prohibited. We must decide what happens to creativity, labor, truth, privacy, empathy, and democracy, and who will benefit. What will we require to remain uniquely human?
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0: 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And let us go to Germany and hear from Rick on XL Friday. Rick.
1: Good day, Brother Sharpton.
0: Good day.
1: Okay, they're trying to use the post office and nullify the mail-in vote. 3, 4, 5 years ago, I called the black radio station in Philadelphia, Pennsylvania, and said on the Nick Taliaferro show, Evening Words, to a black female guest from Texas, that America was headed towards a shooting civil war, beyond the war of words and policy in politics. The woman laughed at me and asked, who wants civil war? You all there in America are about to find out who wants civil war. I'm done, brother man.
0: All right. Thank you for your call. Let's go to Disco Brian in Philadelphia, Pennsylvania.
2: Hey, Rev, I am actually literally exhaling the only summer day I took. We're at Asbury Park in New Jersey, wishing that you were here with us. So I brought you, and now you're on my phone with me, and it is always the highest honor of my lifetime to be able to speak to you. And I just want to thank you for that. And I also just want to, Rev, I found out something that I don't know how relevant it is. I mean, there's so much. I want to have a 12-hour discussion with you, but there's so much to discuss. But I found a little interesting bit of historical, I did a little exploration, and I found out that John Lennon he wrote the song Power to the People, right? And he was hanging out with, at the time in 1970, 71, 72, he was hanging out with a bunch of the new left, the radicals, Tariq Ali, Abby Hoffman, and those guys. And he was like really into revolutionary politics. And, you know, Rev, it's kind of similar to me, not that I was like John Lennon in any way, but I'm mostly talentless. But, you know, Rev, I had the same thing. And John Lennon, in other words, I hung out with that same kind of crew, as I've told you, right? I way before DSA, I was basically a disciple of Noam Chomsky, and I would, you know, lecture people of all colors and ages about the need for them to submit to socialism and communism and, you know, all those left, super left-wing things. And I never looked at my whiteness in those contexts, especially when I was talking to black or elder, civil rights folks. And I look back on that with a lot of guilt and shame, and that's why I'm here regularly talking to you and getting more than talking to you. I'm listening and I'm receiving you. And the thing that I just want to say about John Lennon is, in the before he was assassinated, he was doing interviews and talking about how in the early 70s he was trying to fit in with far left revolutionaries, and he regretted that period of trying to appease those people, because he said that much of my criticism now is that they didn't listen to women and they didn't listen to black Americans. so it's just remarkable. And I think I'm going to conclude with this. You know that Bernie Sanders' theme song, when he comes out at every event, except, of course, the March on Washington, but whenever he comes on stage at his events, he plays the song Power to the People by John Lennon. And John Lennon said that writing that, he wrote that out of guilt that he felt for being wealthy and for being, you know, popular, and wrote it to kind of fit in with the far left folks, that he went on to say the exact criticism I have of the very far left people and institutions that I so desperately wanted to fit in at the time, you know, in order to sort of make up for my moral failings. And the entire time I should have been, you know, searching deeper into what you're doing and what the civil rights movement had been up to, because I wrongly thought that my being a leftist, a Noam Chomsky-loving, Democracy Now-watching leftist, that somehow I was part of the civil rights movement. And Rev, I wasn't. I regret that. So I just thank you. I thank Dominique. I thank everyone, within your movement who embrace people like me, however flawed and, you know, mistaken we'd been in the past, and with forgiveness and grace and allowing us to try harder, for you. So bless you, Rev. Thank you. And thank National Action Network and everyone that's part of this movement. Bless you.
0: All right, thank you, and have a good time at Asbury Park, and get on back and let's go to work. Thank you for your call. Let me go to RT in St. Louis, Missouri. RT. RT. I don't hear RT. I see James Mitchell on our board saying reportedly Senator John Fetterman blew off meeting with paralyzed vets to hype Israel on Fox News. That's sad. Yeah, I was on, I don't know if it was Morning Joe this morning or yesterday, on Stephanie Rules, and that came up, that he had not shown up for meeting with vets near his office or house, and went on Fox News, and that there's a lot of discontent in Pennsylvania around Fetterman, and whether Fetterman is really going to stay with the Democrats, or is he going to switch with the Republicans. And one of the commentators even said that they see the making of a Manchin here. If y'all remember, Senator Manchin was the one, he and and Sinema were the ones that sunk some of the most important legislation Democrats had under Biden. So it's very, very interesting. Let's go to Raj in Cleveland, Ohio. Raj.
3: Hey, Reverend Al. Hey, thanks for taking my call. I remember before I mentioned, I was wondering if was there something a little bit more to this guy calling all the time about the DSA, and I found out there is a huge movement against them by even people that's on the left that's considering them to be far left. And he mentioned he was against the far left, what he was calling the far left back whenever this was for himself. But that those people probably seem far left back, 50, 60 years ago, during the 50s and 60s, where people were just having their share of fair rights and equal rights and opportunities and justice. That was considered the far left back in the 60s for blacks to just want that. And now the people saying, okay, that's fine and all, but now there's the whole paradigm, has kind of shifted to where, okay, the same people and even more demographics are minority demographics are demanding more because society has advanced to the point where they deserve more, and they have they want equal rights and the same thing they wanted back then, but now it's even more glaring because the oppression is just as glaring or heating up from the oppressor side. So I'm saying that to say some of these same people who were against just, you know, mainly blacks, you know, back at that time. Now you see they're saying that these people today, the same demographics even more, are asking for a little bit too much now that they want universal health care, like certain other countries, universal education, universal child care, you know, even taxing the wealthy, you know, eliminating debt, medical debt and student debt. That's considered far left now. And those who are against the genocide and the Israeli attacks on Palestine, that's where it's really boiling down to. And now they got this propaganda against anybody who's speaking out against that, mainly the Israel whole thing with Netanyahu. They're getting attacked, and even down to El Saeed and Hassan Piker. And Hassan Piker has spoke out against Israel doing that, and they called him anti-Semitic. And then it was a red flag rose up, as far as I'm concerned, because there was a Republican, Mike, well, I'll get his name, but he, Mike Rogers, he came out, a Republican running for Senate, he came out and defended this guy, railed against Saeed and Hassan Piker. But then there was a, when Hassan Piker spoke out against Jeremy Bass, he's a Democrat, the Jeremy Bass guy, said America is not the homeland, and there's nothing wrong with the United States being a pawn for Israel. And he's supposed to be a Democrat, and here's this Republican defending him who had neo-Nazi KKK memes posted on his site. And come to find out, he's got a chat group that's attracting some people that's calling black people monkeys and watermelon people. So these are the people that's against the DSA, because they don't want people, they don't want the bar to be moved and raised now that people said, okay, we came this far, but we still got that much far more to go, and we got to get rid of the billionaires and Israel out of these Israel lobbyists out of our economy.
0: You know, you got a lot of people in Israel marching against Netanyahu, so
3: yeah.
0: Let's not talk about, wait a minute, I let you talk 2 minutes, I didn't interrupt. You can't act as though Israel is a monolith. They got a lot of dissension right there in Israel on what Netanyahu's doing. All right, let's take a break. We'll be right back. Keeping it real. Shout and Exhale Friday. Be right back.
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2: 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How you doing?
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4: And I'm probably going to need your help on this legal fight. You know, they shorted the historically black colleges and universities to the tune of about $13 billion. And Tennessee State was the one they shorted the most.
2: Absolutely. Well, let me know. I'm on the next plane as soon as you holler. You know, when Ben Crump called, I don't even question it. I just head to the airport and get the details on the way.
1: 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Keeping it real. And now, America's number one civil rights leader, the Reverend Al Sharpton.
2: Keeping it real. Keeping it real. I am your host, Reverend Al Sharpton, and we're back. It's XL Friday. Whatever's on your mind, whatever's in your heart, 1-877-532-5797, 1-877-532-5797, or you can go to our message board at www.nationalactionnetwork.net. I look on the message board. A Ron Hombre said, didn't YT guy from Morning Joe sponsor legislation in the House condemning you, Al? No. Morning Joe, who was then Congressman Joe Scarborough, did a memorandum or citation condemning some things with me. And that was about 20 years ago. Since then, he has gotten to know me and questioned me. I've gotten to know him. And for 15 years, we've been co-partners anchoring on MS Now. I do his show. He does mine. In fact, he was on my show Saturday night, wishing me a happy anniversary. And it shows when people talk and try to make sense, they may find out what they thought was wrong was out of context, and vice versa. What I thought was wrong was out of context. So I'm glad you brought it up so people can see people can disagree without being disagreeable. It's called maturity. I see Josephine Johnson says, good afternoon, Reverend Al, and then have a wonderful weekend. We will try our best. Talking about a wonderful weekend, don't forget, tomorrow, Saturday, and Sunday, watch Politics Nation with Al Sharpton, live at 5 p.m. Eastern Time on MS Now, both Saturday and Sunday, 5 p.m. I'll be live. Among my guests will be Governor Westmore of Maryland. He'll be on over the weekend. I have various members of the Senate. We're not taking it as a day off. We're going to deal with the questions of the Supreme Court and the ramifications of the voting interference they've come with. And we're going to, of course, deal with this midterm Republican convention. You're not going to want to miss our show on tomorrow, one week after the march, which is a week ago today, and the anniversary of Politics Nation. Let's go to Cynthia in Columbia, South Carolina, on our live line. Cynthia?
5: Okay, I'm on the phone.
2: Hello? Cynthia? Yes.
5: Yes, good afternoon, Reverend. How are you doing this afternoon?
2: I'm doing good.
5: That's good. Yes, I was calling in reference to a Palestinian lady in the West Bank was abused by the few hooligans in Israel, and they brutalized her, took her from her home, and moved her from her home, and then they moving into her home, and I hear no Jewish lobbyists or anyone, organization spoke about that. Huckabee spoke about it was unfair. I think, and now who's talking about they're going to investigate, but they do a lot of hideous stuff and try to hide behind it. A lot of Jews, and they'll come out there and tell me, you're anti-Semitic, you speak against them. Now, one of the ones with Iran, they are the ones that the Jewish organization and lobbyists in Washington are the one that caused the war in Iran. They don't want to accept it, but they are part of it. They encourage the United States to go in there and attack Iran. They figure the people surrounded Israel are not friendly people, and their goal is
2: well,
5: to
2: you have that you have a lot of Jewish organizations that oppose Netanyahu, and you have a lot that incite and deal with Netanyahu, just like you have some in the Arab community that agree and disagree. I've been over there with both. It's not a monolith, Cynthia. You've got right there in Palestine, the Hamas was against the Palestinian Authority. So I think in both countries you got divisions. It's not, we can't call lump them all together.
5: Well, that may be correct, but you don't hear them speak against those who have been brutalized in other parts. If there was a Jew being brutalized, they would.
2: Well, that's not
5: about
2: true either. I've heard some people speak out both on the Palestinian side and the Jewish side. I think that who's been given the microphone is Netanyahu, who I think has absolutely been at fault with a lot of the brutality and stuff we are seeing and dealing with. And I think it was much more Netanyahu that got Trump and them in this war than some lobbyists in Washington. I don't think lobbyists could have made Trump do what he did. I think Netanyahu convinced him of this.
5: By AIPAC, remember you got AIPAC in Washington, D.C., and they pay the politicians in Washington.
2: Oh, yeah. AIPAC definitely. They put a lot of money out. I agree with you there, but you said all of the lot. Well, you can't call all. Because I know some that were opposed to it. But AIPAC, I agree with you there.
5: So I know a lot of them involved in pushing their agenda, and a lot of the politicians involved in passing their agenda, sending weapons and all to Israel. So when it came down to genocide, America couldn't have talked about genocide because they were a part of it. Without
2: right.
5: the guns and the weapons and the bombs, they wouldn't be able to do the things what they have done. It wasn't for United States backing them. That's
2: yeah,
5: what I'm
2: and
5: saying.
2: I think that's true. But what is disturbing to me, I challenged some of the people in the Jewish community that work with us, and in the Palestinian community and Arab community, is that it is established fact that Hamas was paid through, I believe it was Qatar, by Netanyahu to keep stuff going because they wanted to destabilize the Palestinian Authority that was headed by Arafat. And I don't understand why we're not condemning, if that is true, why was Hamas conspiring with Netanyahu?
5: That's true. I agree. It was Qatar. They were the ones that gave Hamas money.
2: Right. So that's what I'm saying. So as
5: mm-hmm.
2: much as I am outraged adamantly against the massacres that they did against Palestinian people in Gaza, why was Hamas making deals with Netanyahu who orchestrated that? And why aren't we just as angry with him as we are Netanyahu?
5: Right. Well, the agenda was, both of them had a separate agenda. One agenda, the Israel agenda, figured that they allowed it to happen so they can remove them off of there, kill them off and move them off that land. That was their purpose. Hamas, I don't know what their purpose. Their purpose was to create confusion in that location or what. But the idea It will not be no peace. America cannot bring no peace in that area. Only God can bring peace. And Israel and United States got to get out that area. That's the point. Them being there for all them years, when they first
2: peace. I think that's so. And I, like I said, I've been over there. But I also think that if somebody is an enemy of mine and going to finance me, I need to know why they financing me. And I'm talking about millions of dollars. But thank you for your call. Let's go message board. I see Pauline McCullough says, Fetterman is just like Jeff Van Drew and Byron Donalds was them now reps. Okay. I see James Thomas saying, don't see John Fetterman winning his reelection because the people who voted for him are already sick of him. And Sun Cam said, I could see Fetterman switching parties and becoming independent. Republicans are probably going to at least approach him about it. Democrats need to win as many Senate seats as possible for a cushion. Well, I think the math is clear. They need to win several seats, and they need to win several in the Congress. And we need to also be united around, if they win, what is the agenda that we want them to come with? Starting, in my opinion, with a new voting rights bill and extension of the Affordable Care Act and the criminal justice reform bills. I think we need to not only vote for who is running, but for what they stand for. It's not the who, it's the what. That's what I'm going on this tour for. All right, let's take a break. We'll be right back. Keeping it real. Shop.

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0: Keeping it real, keeping it real. I'm your host, Reverend Al Sharpton. This is XL Friday. So much is happening. Let's try to get everybody in. 1-877-532-5797. Let's go to RT in St. Louis, Missouri. RT.
1: Yes, sir. Good afternoon, and thanks for taking my call, Reverend Sharpton. This Open Phone Friday, I want to talk about Nolan Wells, because he's been on my mind for the last couple of weeks. The question I've been asking myself, Reverend Sharpton, is that when the Cajun Navy, when they found Nolan Wells, was he found in a desolate, deserted part of Horn Island where there were no other humans? Or were there humans in the area when the Cajun Navy found him? And the reason why I ask that question is because even if Nolan's friends left him on the island, he still would have been surrounded by hundreds of other people and interacting with at least a few of them. So the fact that no one called 911 to report a body floating in the water tells me that he was found in a desolate, deserted part of Horn Island where there were no other humans in that area. And if he was found in a desolate, deserted part of Horn Island where there were no other humans in that area, how did he get there? You know, so that's why I suspect foul play in this young man's death, because of where he was found at.
0: Well, what I've said, and I continue to say, is that we need to know what happened. I don't know that it was foul play, but they don't know it was not foul play. And for the local law enforcement to immediately say there was no foul play is what got us involved when the parents called. And now there's all kind of, I asked the three young men that were with him. The parents said that there was some discrepancy about one had the keys and one had his phone, and that didn't make sense because if he told them he wasn't coming back with them, why did they have the phone? I mean, I'm not accusing them and have not accused them of anything. I said come forward and explain that to us. And the fact that they out there got lawyers, I'm going to sue Sharpton, sue me for asking the question, that's y'all protested too much. Because if anybody, RT, if your child went somewhere and there were four people with them and they come back without them, for you to ask them what happened is not you accusing them of something. It's you want to know the last people that say they saw him what they saw. So a whole lot of stuff just don't smell right to me. And they can do whatever they want to do. I'm prepared to do that, but I'm not prepared to, if parents come to me. Imagine if you're saying that parents come to a minister or to a civil rights organization or to a lawyer and said, this is troubling me. My son is dead, and these people were there with him. I don't know what they're saying, why they did this or that, and I would like your help. And a minister says, white minister say, in a white area, okay, fine, we need to get to the bottom of this, and all these people need to come forward. You are trying to set up now where you set up anybody that helps anybody in their church or organization can be sued. I mean, the precedent of it is so outrageous to me. And it is a distraction from finding out what happened. And if these young men explain themselves correctly, as according to the law enforcement, according to whoever and the family, then fine. I mean, the issue is what happened. It doesn't. Nobody's trying to say who did something. We're trying to find out who did something.
1: Yes, sir. And just one more point. Reverend Sharpton. If me and you go to a Jay-Z concert and you leave, I'm still going to be surrounded by thousands of people. So if I have a heart attack or a stroke, you would think that somebody would call 911. So that's why I was comparing that to him being found in a desolate area where there's no other humans around. It would just seem strange. But anyway, thanks for taking my call.
0: All right. Thank you for your call. No, it seems strange. That's all we said. And the reaction, though, is interesting to me. And I don't know if these lawyers are, you know, what their motive is for the family. I mean, for the three boys. But it seems very strange to me that you want to make defamation out of somebody asking them to come forward and explain what happened. And I'm not asking them to come to the House of Justice in Harlem. Come forward to law enforcement. Come forward somewhere. Or did they come forward? Very interesting. And I'm not going to let it go until I fulfill what I promised the family. And that is that we're going to stand by them and see what happened there. And I think that it is absolutely necessary. Martise Chisholm is on our message board. She's dynamite. I mean, real dynamite. She says, I've exhaled this Exhale Friday. National Action Network Greater Memphis chapter is getting into formation to roll out the NAN Brigade in Memphis and Mississippi. We're praying DeSoto County, Mississippi is on your schedule to visit. Yeah, if you worked it out with Nancy, because we're scheduling my tour now. Nancy Crawford, and I'll be there. I told them specifically we had to be where you needed us to be, Marty. So just make sure the date is straight with Nancy Crawford in Crawford. That does my schedule, because I'm hitting the road right after the end of next week and back and forth every week till Election Day. 1-877-532-5797. 1-877-5. And I like the fact that Martise is following up a week later. So it shows we're not just having marches to march. We're following up. It's going to be action. It's going to be some real consequential activism. And I think that it is absolutely imperative. You know, the thousands of you that came, and God bless you for doing that. Now we need tens of thousands of us to do the work. These people are trying to turn back the clock, trying to redo everything that was achieved, and we should not be sitting silently by. We need to put the work in. If we can put the work in for these next 2 months, we can neutralize and put checkmate on this administration that's gone wild. Let me take my break. I'll be right back. 1-877-532-5797. Sharpton, keeping it real. Be right back.
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5: Nice turn, Jill. Toby, isn't your sister doing a nice job as a new driver?
6: Sure. Hey, by the way, Dad, have you ever smoked marijuana? 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
5: Well, now's the time to start thinking about it.
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0: 7, or you can put it on the message board at www.nationalactionnetwork.net. It's Exhale Friday, Exhale Friday. And I think that all of us need to really exhale as we go into Labor Day weekend. I think that we need to let it out. I think Trisha's on there saying that's great. I'm trying to say who she's talking to. I had to give up on my garden and grass. Water bills too high. Okay. I guess they having dialogue about something that I missed the first part of. I think also I see some chatter on our message board about Florida and about Byron Daniels. And Daniels is supposed to have, it's been reported, tens of millions of dollars that Trump and them have raised for him. Yet David Jolly, who's a former Democrat, a former Republican, then independent, now Democrat, you've seen him on my show, he used to be an MS now commentator, is in some of the polls in Florida tied. I found that very interesting. Very interesting. And then I see James Mitchell on the morning on the message board saying a Florida man was arrested for threatening former President Obama and the NAACP. I did not see that, but I'm not surprised about it. Let me go to David in San Francisco, California. David.
1: Boy, I'm going to exhale here. Hey, well, thanks, Reverend. Yeah, I was, for the two exhales that I'd chime in on, I don't know if you noticed it, but they were trying to do an Epstein hearing the other day.
0: Yeah.
1: And Leon Black, one of these billionaires that was a buddy with Trump and Epstein, didn't want to testify. So he's now suing the government for trying to make him testify. Well, part of the evidence against this Leon Black is that he gave Epstein at least $170 million to save him $1 billion in taxes. So apparently Leon Black was able, as a child molester, he was able to write it off on his taxes. And Epstein was able to show him how he could write off child molestation in his taxes. And so this guy now has got the nerve to sue the American government to investigate it for, what is it? It's somewhere in between tax fraud and I'm not sure if I'd call him a welfare cheat, but his predilections are not something that's supposed to be written off on his taxes.
0: Yeah, he wrote these off on his own tax forms and signed it?
1: Well, that's what they're trying to get him to testify about. But, I think NPR's got a headline here about he had $170 million that he paid Epstein, and he was able to write off $1 billion in taxes. And it's pretty creepy. It's amazing. BBC coverage. If you just do a basic search of Leon Black, and then in the news in the last day or so, there's 10 or 20 articles that come up real easily. And the other reason I called, you might have coverage. There are 5 states that just got tricked into taking nuclear waste. Utah, Tennessee, Oklahoma, Louisiana, and Idaho. Now, I think you're covered. You've got some coverage down in Louisiana, and I'm trying to remember if you've got coverage in Tennessee. But not only did they get tricked into taking nuclear waste, but then a couple of weeks later, the Nuclear Regulatory Commission all of a sudden says that the safety standards are going to be cut in half. Mm. So Yeah, yeah. It used to be that, before Fukushima, a person could only get 2 REMs per year. You know, an X-ray is in tiny parts of a REM, millirems. And if you got as much as 2 REMs a year, you were in online for getting cancer. Well, shortly after Fukushima, and that was 15 years ago, the Nuclear Regulatory Commission automatically said, oh, well, we can bump it up to 5. Well, now Trump wants to bump it up to 10 right after he tricks these 5 states into taking the nuclear waste. So not only does this mean that the nuclear companies, whether it's the power plants or the missile plants or the, you know, whether it's peacetime nukes or wartime nukes, that they can now be sloppier and get everybody exposed up to 10 REMs per year, which is phenomenally dangerous. And, if 2 used to be the danger standard, and now they're going to say 10, that's just, it's beyond the pale. And so, I've been trying to warn these 5 states that they got snookered, and they, the rich and poor are going to be poisoned with this stuff. Radiation, it goes through walls, it goes through cars, it goes through air, it goes through water. You've got all sorts of problems with radiation, and for Trump to trick his 5 red states really puts a new standard on double dealing.
0: Yeah, it sounds definitely like that to me. I don't see how it could be viewed any other way.
1: Yeah, yeah. I've been calling an Idaho station in the last week. I try to warn them, and they say, oh, you're just a fearmonger or something like that. Yeah, good luck with that. And, yeah, there are some of them that'll listen. There's a good station down in Louisiana, actually a couple of good ones that took it seriously. And Louisiana is actually a state that's gotten suckered 3 different ways by Trump. They just gave 130,000 acres to Elon Musk. 130,000 acres to this guy that's a con artist. And he is going to use it as rocket launchers. This is for SpaceX. And at first they were saying, oh, they might launch 3 rockets a week. Now he's saying they might launch 30 of them a day. Now, when the FAA gave him his permit, they said that he could ignore the clean water standards, the wildlife standards, the fresh air standards, the noise standards, historical standards. He could rip apart all of these environmental safety laws just to launch his rockets. And they didn't, they didn't acknowledge that the instead of 3 rockets a week, it's going to be 30 a day. And so they tricked Louisiana in that part. Then tied to this 130,000 acres, they're going to put in all of these AI data centers, which are going to create all sorts of water havoc and electrical pricing havoc. But then the third part is the nuclear waste. And Louisiana is not a state that, has a lot of dry salt mines that you can put it in. It's a state that's going to flood. If climate change is real, Louisiana is going to be underwater. And so what's going to happen to all of these nuclear wastes down there? So, Louisiana's got a very dangerous situation with their governor and Mike Johnson. It's Mike Johnson's district that they put the 130,000 acres in. So,
0: yeah.
1: Those guys are fools beyond belief, and taking 20 pieces of silver to sell out the world is the way I look at it.
0: Yep, thank you for your call. Now, Mike Johnson, the speaker, is right down there in Baton Rouge, and certainly watched as they gerrymandered and redistricted Cleo Fields out of his seat. and combine his congressional district with Congressman Troy Cott out of New Orleans, and they showed the maturity and the commitment to say, well, no, we're not going to run against each other. Cleo said, I'll go back to the state legislature, let you run, so we are not out here doing that. That's leadership, and I'm very impressed with that. Let me go to Country Dave in Maryland. Country Dave, you're keeping it real on XL Friday. Is Country Dave there? I guess some people make their statement and drop the mic. He dropped the mic and didn't make a statement, so I guess whatever he had to say was good to him. I think on our message board, I see the Mayor Rodney Jones, and he's the mayor of the Queensbridge House of Queens, New York, says deportation, deregulation, depopulation. That is the ongoing thread, Mr. Mayor. Deportation, deregulation, depopulation. Very, very, very well put together. Let's get ready to take our break, and we are going

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4: I am here, Reverend Al, with Dr. Glenda Glover at Tennessee State University, and I have the Tennessee State University leaders who all want to thank you for being our civil rights leader.
2: The Attorney General of Black America, Ben Crump.
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4: And I'm probably going to need your help on this legal fight. You know, they shorted the historically black colleges and universities to the tune of about $13 billion, and Tennessee State was the one they shorted the most.
2: Absolutely. Well, let me know. I'm on the next plane as soon as you holler. You know, when Ben Crump called, I don't even question it. I just head to the airport and get the details on the way.
1: Live from the National Action Network corporate headquarters in New York. Keeping it real. It's XL Friday. And now, America's number one civil rights leader, the Reverend Al Sharpton.
2: Keeping it real. Keeping it real. I'm your host, Reverend Al Sharpton. This XL Friday, I'm joined as I am every Friday for the last hour of the show. Senior pastor of the historic King Solomon Baptist Church in Detroit, Michigan, and head of expansion and Michigan State Chair of the National Action Network chapter, the Reverend Dr. Charles Williams II. Reverend Williams, how you doing this week?
5: All is well, all is well. And Rev, it's always good to be with you for yet another XL Friday. You know, Rev, first of all, congratulations and to you on 15 years of Politics Nation. It has been a wonderful opportunity, not just for yourself, but for Black America to have people who are in the tradition of the civil rights movement and continuing to highlight every single week. I'm talking about every single week. I'm talking about, I don't think you've taken a sick day. You even been on there sick and haven't taken a sick day. So every single week we get all of the best exposure to the issues and the folks who we need to hear on Politics Nation because of your work and because of your efforts. So congratulations to you on that. Then, of course, we marched and we fought and we're going to continue to fight and we've got to continue to fight. But it doesn't stop. We should march from D.C. on into our back into our communities. And we've got to do exactly what you said to us and you reminded us of, the importance of making sure that we out-register, out-vote those who seek to sift us, those who seek to kill us, those who seek to destroy us, those who seek to do it by way of policy. And they're working very hard, and we got to continue to work even harder. So I want to ask folks to join the voter brigades that have been proposed through National Action Network, National's office, all over the country, our field department. Go to the website and say, I'm setting up a team. I'm setting up a team of folks who are going to be knocking doors and going to be dragging folks out and making sure that folks get out to vote. You can do it by going to nationalactionnetwork.net as we continue to keep fighting for justice, peace, power, and prosperity.
2: Now, there's a hot Senate race in Michigan. Give us an update what's happening there. We're hearing a lot of noise about El Saeed and the Republican. Give us the inside intelligence as you see it.
5: Well, it's pretty clear. I mean, look, folks want money out of politics. That's very clear to me. And as folks, people definitely are looking to switch this house. That's very clear to me. In the Senate, that's very clear to me. Folks definitely want access to Medicare for all. That's very clear to me. And Abdul is definitely the candidate who is pushing these policies. Now, for those who have racial tendencies against, you know, folks of Islamic faith, or for those folks who have racist tendencies against those who are of the Arabic culture. Ain't nothing you can do to excite them. Ain't nothing you can do to impress them. But for those of us who understand very clearly that our issues are hanging in the balance of whether we're going to take over this Senate, whether we're going to take over this House, if we're going to stop Donald Trump, I think most people are seeing past this all across the state of Michigan. Even though the Republican campaign has taken on realistically a campaign of fear, deception, and hate.
2: No doubt about it. That's their motto. Let's go to John. Let's go to the phone. John in Milwaukee, Wisconsin. You're keeping it real with Shopton and Williams.
6: Hi, Al. This is John from Milwaukee. He's your friend who was talking with you about Sudan several times. How are you doing, Reverend?
2: I'm doing Shopton? Fine. I'm doing fine.
6: Good. I want to bring forward the way we were talking in the past. And I think it's, I think you might agree, I think if I'm not mistaken, but I think there's a lot of neglect of an Africa-centric point of view. I'm not going to fool around with words like Afrocentric, just plain Africa-centric. We're one human race. We come from Africa. Those of us who went away, I'm not a black guy, but we owe Africa. Palestine is a cross-section. There's no exclusive Palestine ethnicity. And the Palestine Liberation Organization included one of the most vicious groups against Africa, the Popular Front for the Liberation of Palestine, General Command. They loved airplanes. This is all available on the AI. They were training with the Russians. They actually helped bomb Africans in Sudan. Africans are Sudan. That African word for black includes Sudanese, Zandras, and Zanzibar, Bidani for white Arabs. No matter how black some of these people we think are black Arabs, from their point of view, they have a great-granddaddy, great-granddaddy, great-granddaddy, going all the way back to Arabia, where ours says a drop black makes you black, theirs a drop white makes you white, until they meet their white Arab cousins, and they call them slave. And then the black Arab, from our perspective, he thinks he's white, so then all of a sudden, he's shocked that his white cousins call him slave. And I don't think they make a distinction between an enslaved person and slave. They're not particularly concerned with black people's feelings. In fact, they still own chattel, not just taking them recently. It's not about hundreds of years ago. It's generations and generations in Mauritania. So when we hear about Iran as some kind of separate, no, Iran is not separate. Iran also had installations in Sudan, which directly had to do with manufacturing with that Popular Front for Liberation of Palestine General Command. So to somehow separate these, and for that person earlier to say, get Israel out of the Middle East, get Germany out of Germany. You know, how to get Germans out of Germany. Judeans are Jewish people. Jewish people are Judeans. It's all connected. And all there's right, no separation.
2: Let's go to our break at 187. No, not... Let me take some more calls. It's Exhale Friday. 1-877-532-5797. Let's go to Brooklyn, New York, to Geralda. Geralda?
7: Yes, hello. Geralda's here, keeping it real.
2: Yeah.
7: I really enjoyed from 2 o'clock until now, the show. I called in because, like, you know, everybody's talking about ancestry, blah, blah, blah. Our ancestors built wealth around the world, and they built wealth with their lives, you know, not being able to rest between working. We're getting ready to celebrate.
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9: 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Thank you. Be happening at Larchmere Arts on Friday. We're going to have a jazz show with Gloria Cummings Jones, and she'll be there with her trio of Elijah Gilmore, Brad McGee, and Ed Ridley. They are a top-notch unit, folks. So if you don't know, now you know, and you want to make sure that you get in on that. Also, on Sunday, the 13th, I'm going to be doing a special show with Donnie Hunter. She's known as Donnie Lene as a musical artist, and I'm telling you, she is a phenomenal, phenomenal vocalist, songwriter, and we're going to have DJ Daddy's Girl to open up the show for us. So it's going to be a good time. You can go to my Facebook page, and the post is pinned to the top of the page, so you can click on there, get the link, and get your tickets. It's limited seating, so you want to go ahead and get those tickets now so that you don't miss out on what's going to happen. So Larchmere Arts is going to be the place to be on next weekend. As Brother Hamptonio indicated, I reached out to his friend Dumasani. He is an acupuncturist, among other things, but he's got quite an impressive dossier. He doesn't want me to share all this with you, but I'm going to give you a certain idea of what he has done, accomplished in terms of study. He earned his MS in Oriental Medicine from Pacific College of Oriental Medicine, New York City. He's a former board member and current member of the New York Acupuncture Society, the National Commission on Certification of Acupuncture and Oriental Medicine, American Traditional Medicine Society, and the New York State Acupuncture Committee. He holds licenses in Ohio and Connecticut, as well as in Swaziland and South Africa, and he specializes in many styles of acupuncture, as well as teaching as an adjunct professor at several colleges. So, look, this brother has credentials. He's definitely qualified to talk about what he's going to talk to us about today. And with all that, we welcome to 360 Info Network once again, Brother Dumasani Kambi Shamba. How you doing today, bro?
10: I'm okay. I'm always humbled to come on this show because you guys got such a broad reach and you have such great, you know, guests to come on. And I'm just like humbled. You guys were on the show. I'm like, okay.
11: Whatever, man.
9: We have to add you to the roster. You know, you're in such demand that we can't just call you every week and have you on the show. So
11: absolutely.
9: The clouds parted, the stars lined up, and here we are today on September 5th, and very glad to have you. So we're going to talk about acupuncture, but we're going to talk a little bit about history too, because I remember in our last conversation, you took us down a trip down memory road, and I was just fascinated with all the things that you had touched and things that you had been involved in. And I think, you know, this is one of those cases where history is important, because the only way that we can be connected to the past is to remember the past. And remember the past by talking about it so that it doesn't fade from our memory. So we'll talk about those things. But, you know, we deal a lot with certain political realities in this country and in this world. And, you know, a lot of times, you know, it's a lot of doom and gloom and, you know, what we're going to do. But, you know, on the other hand, it's really important for us to deal with our health, our mental health, our physical health, our spiritual health, because only if we are on top of those things can we navigate this current reality successfully. And what happens is so many times people get so consumed in their pain that they can't think about anything else. And then when they go to doctors, the doctors give them a pill or want to cut on them, you know, to give them some relief from their pain, but they don't address the root cause. And I know that you deal with medicine from a holistic perspective, and acupuncture is one of the tools of that trade. So talk to us about, first of all, why acupuncture is important as we navigate the modalities of treating injury and dysfunction, and secondly, how we can use it to get relief.
10: Well, let me just start about acupuncture. I was introduced to acupuncture by a brother who was associated with the Black Panthers in Harlem. His name was Richard Delaney, and I was living in Atlanta, and his wife was part of our collective, and she told me about I should go visit him and learn a little bit about acupuncture. So from him, I got my first foray into acupuncture, and you know how the Black Panthers, their whole program was, you know, to feed the community and heal the community. The defense part was just a small part, but you know how the media is. You know, whenever Black men start talking about defense, they want to, you know, blow up the whole, you know, organization. You can't defend yourself, you know. So anyway, so that, but he was very community oriented, and he gave me my first acupuncture treatment. And from there, you know, he just kind of pushed me along the pathway of, like, you know, go deep and check it out. They had went to Canada to get their training because at the time there was no schools in America. And the only way you can get training was to probably, you know, work with mentor under one of the Chinese doctors in the Chinese community. And they was kind of very nervous about that. So they didn't do too much, some of them openly. So yeah, so that was back in the 70s. So from there, just, you know, it's just a progression of just working in this field for so long. I decided that, you know, I was just gonna, let me understand this medicine as thoroughly as I can. And it's a science. And so I spent majority of my life understanding the science, understanding how it applies to, you know, health and all the tools and techniques they developed over the thousands of years they were around. And so I take my hat off to, you know, to the ancient people who kept a hold of this medicine. You know, those ancestors kept this together and brought it into this country. And of course, you know, now it's a part of the mainstream, on a peripheral part of the mainstream medicine. They've turned it into something that wasn't really what it was. And they've now portioned things off into like little departments and segments. And you got acupuncture with sports medicine, acupuncture for this, you got fertility, you got acupuncture for that. And so acupuncture is a holistic science. And the way they train you is that you train to address, you know, like your show, 360, everything. And so, so as far as I was concerned, I was really, really, you know, as I began to go down that path, I began to, like, I have to make choices. I got to go in and do sports medicine. I rejected all of that. And so I stayed true to how the original training and the treatments and diagnostic systems were initially established. So I stayed with the traditional approach to medicine. So much of my work have been working around, you know, helping people understand the Chinese system. And the Chinese system, of course, acupuncture gets a lot of the limelight because people say, oh, it's needles and things like that. But the mainstay of Chinese medicine is diet and herbs. And diet and herbs is basically the same thing. The same, they diagnose you and they will give you this food that we could consider to be an herb. But you eat it and you drink it and you get better. So they really put a lot of emphasis on food and herbs. And so much of the discussion about acupuncture is that comes in after the herbs and the food are there. If you have a problem with your diet, they correct that. They give you herbs and then they use the acupuncture to help support the action of the herbs and the food. Mm-hmm. So it's a whole different system. So what we get on acupuncture is that we hear all this crazy stuff about acupuncture. You can do all these, you know, great things with it, or you can, you know, martial arts in the Black community. Most of us get introduced to acupuncture through martial arts. You know, there's those points they call DMAC, where you can hit the person and make them, you know, paralyze them and or take them out and all that kind of stuff. You know. That's just like a little tip of the iceberg. That's not even part of what the whole system is about. But that's how we get introduced to it, through martial arts. We watch the martial arts movies. We see, you know, all these guys with the needles in, you know, getting up the table, having this superhuman strength and all this stuff. That's all Hollywood or China Wood or whatever you want to call it. You know, that's to make money.
11: Yeah.
10: But this the science behind it is what I wanted to get into because, you know, I was trained as a political scientist. I had a degree in political science. So I was looking for a systems approach to health. And what I found in the Western medicine, they had a systems approach to health, but much of the approach was to focus in on a very small molecular component. And so you can get that molecular component to change, then the disease will go away, apparently. But they didn't look at the forest. They just focused on the trees. And that's where the big problem comes in health. So they got all these black people today on all these meds. You know, I get, you know, routinely I get patients coming to 13, 14 different meds. And they started out with like, oh, I had diabetes. And then, you know, I got hypertension and then got all these different, you know, meds that they're taking. And they're not really helping. Because in Chinese medicine, meds, they extract your qi, right? They don't give you anything. They extract, right? Because for them to work, they have to work on your energy, right? But they're not giving you anything. So that functionally, they do what they're supposed to do. But in terms of the system that they set up, it doesn't help because taking meds over a period of time will weaken you. They don't talk about that and you don't hear that, but they weaken you over time. So the meds were not meant to be taken every day for extended periods of time. Most of the medication was designed to fix the problem because in the background, you was quote the idea that you were supposed to be a healthy person and something happened and so they give you something to fix it. Now things are at a place where people are taking meds every day. They take more meds than they take eat food. And so the problem becomes is that when people are focused on, you know, going to doctors who their only, you know, resource for them is to look at the patient and say, well, you got this, so I got to give you this med. I can't talk about food. They don't get no training in nutrition. As you know, the new the Secretary of Health, Kennedy, he's, you know, he's now made it a requirement in the medical schools for the doctors to be trained in nutrition. Now, what he's calling trained in nutrition is probably like a semester of training. But that's better than what they had before. But they had
11: right.
10: Like 4 or 5 hours of training and just talk about, you know, proteins, fats, and carbohydrates. And, you know, that's it. You know, and just as long as you're eating good, quote, American food, you know. So anyway, the idea of acupuncture is it's a support system for the diet and for the herbal system.
11: Yeah.
10: Now, the thing about acupuncture that's really cool is that it works on your spirit. Okay, like everything does. But acupuncture works directly on your spirit. So this is what makes acupuncture so intriguing is that there's nothing in the needles. And the needles inserted into a point. And each point has very specific properties. And these points are attached to channels and to organs. And when you diagnose, you find out what organ or what channel is impacted, and you use points that are very specific for certain types of symptoms and illnesses. And so what happens, the untold story is what they're working on is your spirit, and your spirit harnesses the energy of your body to heal you. So it's not, you're not putting anything in, you're just using what's already there and the body will heal itself. And that's what makes acupuncture so appealing to people. You know, how does it work? You know, you're not putting anything in. You know, we are always connected into this, you know, this energetic field. We live in this energetic field, see it or not, but it's around us. We eat it, we breathe it, it's everywhere. Okay. And that energetic field it can be manipulated. You can bring it in. Or you can, you know, stop it or create blocks for it to come in. You know, bad food, bad diet, bad thoughts, drugs, you know, all kinds of stuff. You could block that energy from coming inside your body. And your body will say, hey, I need that energy. And you say, I ain't giving it none. And you end up with disease, okay, and illness. So these ancient people decided, okay, listen, we have to create an environment internally so you can get that energy coming from without. It's there. It will heal you. And I mean, all these drugs that we're giving is just simply trying to tap into that energy, of course, in a very limited way. So the acupuncture at a higher level works on, you know, opening those gates so that energy can come inside your bodies. And so the body can determine, okay, how much energy you need to heal this. So I'm going to use this amount of energy. There's nothing in the needles to tell the body this is how much you need. Okay? Because everybody's different. I might have a pain in my wrist, and somebody else may have a pain in their wrist, and their pain may be, they require maybe a different amount of energy. So when I put that needle in that spot on the wrist and they start getting better, well, the body's made a decision, the intelligence, the spirit inside the body has made a decision that this is how much energy that particular, you know, issue needs. So it's all determined from the intelligence, the inner intelligence inside. So they learn how to tap into that through acupuncture. Now, it's interesting that, you know, they've been trying to figure out how acupuncture works. You know, the Western biomedicine, they want to know why, how this damn thing works. We want to know what is behind this. So they spend a lot of money on research and things like that. And what they always come up with, you know, they're looking at the little silver bullet and they're going, you know, reductionist. So they're going deeper and deeper into the, you know, what molecule was involved, what cells were involved, what the DNA is involved, you know. So they're going deeper and deeper into that. So every time they get to a point and they say, okay, it's it. So what they're seeing is the reaction of the body, and they're counting that as the what is really going on. So they missed the point.
11: Right.
10: So they missed the point.
11: Like we always do.
10: Yeah. So the part of the problem is that, you know, what makes acupuncture so powerful is that in Chinese medicine in itself is that it deals with what we call the spirit aspect of the body. So, for example, the liver is this part of the spirit that carries the, you know, more of like this they name these spirits. Like in Chinese medicine, they call the five elements. But at the core of the five elements are these five spirits. Not spirits like in a sense, like we, when they say spirits, they're more practical. So they'll be talking. You know, when you wake up in the morning, you see somebody, how's your spirit today? Oh, my spirit is fine, right? Mm-hmm. So that's the way they're thinking. They're not thinking about woo-woo. They're thinking very practical, okay? Mm-hmm. So in that regard, when they talk about spirits, it's very practical. And so the liver gallbladder spirit is called the Hun, H-U-N. And that spirit the essence of that spirit, it wants to expand. And anything that contains it, it gets, you know, the tension arises. So they looked at the body, how the emotion actually functions in the body. You know, being frustrated and angry is a feeling inside your body that there's a constraint that you're trying to get out. So, you know, frustration and anger, and something's constraining it. And so in acupuncture and in Chinese medicine, they use treatments that will relieve the constraint. And they call that liver qi stagnation. So for stress, and I've been doing this many years, where, you know, we just give a needle and just relieve the person and their bodies are now, oh, I'm not angry anymore. I'm not frustrated anymore. I'm not stressed. I'm relaxed. Well, because what happened was the practitioner interfaced with that spirit that was, you know, fighting in this scenario of containment and move the containment and relax it and redirect the energy. So now the person feels better. And, you know, you could feel, you know, pain, same thing with pain. Pain is like the same thing. It's constrained, bottled up energy. And so what happens when they treat with the acupuncture, it moves the constraint. And now the qi starts to flow, the life force flows through. And you say, oh, my wrist is better. What'd you put in there? He said, no, I didn't put anything in there. That's you, right? Mm-hmm. But they relieve the constraint. So these five elements, the five spirits, they also can be dealt with on the deeper level as well. So, for example, the one I'm talking about has the, you know, some of its qualities, that spirit is creativity, how you deal with relationships, your ability to plan, your ability to make decisions. So a patient will come to me and sit down and say, you know, I'm having difficulty with making a decision. I'm waffling. And I'm like, oh, okay, I know that one. I know that spirit, so I'll work on that. Okay. They can't make a decision. You know, their inability or they make bad decisions. Okay. So those kind of things. So a person who is a creative person runs into a roadblock. They can't be creative anymore because all that energy is blocking, that stagnation is blocking the creative forces in their body. So I give treatment. It opens them up so they become more creative, more relaxed. It helps you with relationship. You can relate to people, other people in a more relaxed way. You're not tense. You're not trying to hold, you know, it's just, they got this, this Chinese herbal formula. It's called free and easy. And free and easy is just exactly what it is. It's for this stress and this anger and frustration. You take that formula and you just relax, right? And it doesn't work on a sense like, you know, relaxers in the West. It relaxes, we talk in the West, we talk muscle relaxers and things like that. It almost lobotomizes your body, right? So your body can't do nothing. It's not that. This moves the chi out of the way, so you feel relaxed, but you're still dynamic. Your energy still can function. There's a whole different world in terms of Chinese medicine in that regard. So at present, you got any questions? I'm just going to continue on.
12: Well, I'm grateful for a couple of things. One, you really expanded the perception of what acupuncture is, because most people think that it's just somebody poking you with needles. You know, that's just one aspect of what that whole field is about. So I'm glad that you said that. And then the other thing that really intrigued me is you talking about the spiritual implications of it. You know, when you look at what's going on in the world today, you know, folks are just, they're overly stressed, they're overly stimulated because they've got all these things that are working on them externally. But those things are what keeps them from being healthy. And so when they address those things, they don't address it from a spiritual perspective. They address it, well, I'm a back up from that, because you talked about the liver and everything, and you talked about the spiritual aspect of it. And I'm just thinking about how people drink, and they drink distilled spirits. Here's the spirit again. And it's tied to consumption. So then when you look in a broad sense, we're taking in all these things that aren't really beneficial to our organs, and then we're experiencing dysfunction and we don't know why. And we're living in a country where we basically, I'm just going to say this without any verification, but we are the unhealthy

0: and looked at the Indians, and they found that the Indians had more fat around their, you know, intestinal and stomach area than other parts of the body. And they said, okay, so, and then when they did further testing, they found that even though the person was skinny, their fat mass was much greater than people who were fat in the West, right? Mm. So this is genetically, there's a different kind of understanding of diabetes. How do you attack that? Now, in Chinese medicine, diabetes has to do with what they call a yin deficiency. And a yin deficiency is a deficiency that is brought on by excess work, excessive worry, and bad food and all of that. So that drains your qi, so you become deficient. And so the idea is that the way they taught to deal with diabetes in Chinese medicine is to, you know, strengthen the yin deficiency in a person's body. And they don't go after the disease, right? Because the disease is just a symptom of what's going on inside the body. And so they focus on what we call the root, right? And so that is a big thing. But, you know, when you go to these stratified, so I put India in the United States, you go through these stratified or hierarchical societies, one of the underlying things in those societies is underlying, you know, schisms in lines, right? Like, you can't talk to this person because they are not the same class. You can't talk to this person in the West because they're not the same class or the color. So you have these schisms, these artificial boundaries set up in your spirit. And these boundaries cause a lot of stress in the body, and the body in the background is constantly working against that, trying to resolve those artificial boundaries and so forth. So that brings on a lot of stress that you are not aware of the stress. It's in the background. And so, for example, we have to, you know, figure out a way, how can we live in this country in such a way where we can be more healthy? And so at the same time, the health authorities don't address the idea of these hierarchies, these racial hierarchies that are set up in this country to cause a whole lot of undue stress. Because, you know, of course, the people who are looking at this, they're thinking, you know, materialistically, but the reason why we have these things set up is so we can have more than others and we have a better life than them and all that kind of stuff. And not realizing that it's causing them a whole lot of internal stress, and the body's reacting to that. So you'll never have a healthy country as long as you have these internal stratified, hierarchical, you know, artificial, you know, lines set up inside societies. It won't work. Mm-hmm. And of course, I know that sounds like a little, I'm not an anarchist or somebody who's no hierarchy, but, you know, nature has its hierarchy and it's set up in an organic way. So if you break out of that organic way and create a, you know, artificial, you know, hierarchies and things like that, it creates a whole lot of stress. And, you know, from you guys working on jobs and stuff, that hierarchy that you had to go into, right? Mm-hmm. Right away, you kind of like, oh, I got the guy above me, or the, you know, all this stuff, you know, and you got, it's, you know, all that's unnecessary, right? But they try to keep this up. It's artificial. They try to keep it up so they can, quote, control, you know. Mm-hmm. And so all that stuff is set up, and it's, you know, this is a deep discussion. I mean, I don't want to take you away from what we're talking about, but this is a deep discussion.
1: Yeah, but I think it's important, you know, when you talk about control, and we don't really necessarily dive into the etymology of things, but when you say control and you say government, those two things are married, because government, if you look at it etymologically or whatever that word is, it is control mind, mental mind, govern control. So. Yes. And the reason that this is such an issue for me is because I'm just noticing, and my brother here has spent years on the force, and I'm sure at some point there was a time when you were driving that car and you put that siren on and turn the lights on, right? Mm-hmm. Well, just think about that. Every day, living in the city that I live in, every day I wake up to sirens and I go to sleep to sirens, and all through the day I'm listening to sirens. Sometimes, Brother Dumasani, I'm sitting there on the edge of my bed trying to meditate, and then there's a siren. And when I look at the cumulative impact of that, it's every day dealing with the stress of that dynamic. And I'm just coming to the realization that at some point, if you can separate yourself from that type of reality.

0: your body, your mind, your spirit is going to benefit. That's why I'm having fantasies about living in the country somewhere,
1: yes,
0: away from the city, so that I'm not taking in all of that. So I'm just saying that to say that I think there's a certain level of intentionality on the part of those who control us to subject us to those things so that we live in this state of stress and anxiety and all of the negative emotions that take their toll on our physical being.
1: Well, I'm sorry,
0: Brother Antonio, I want to let him jump in on this.
1: Antonio, why don't you explain?
0: Yeah.
1: You were on the front lines. I was not on the lines on that.
0: Tell us about that, bro.
2: Yeah. Well, I'm just saying, I was commenting on what you said, though, too. Is, you know, it's all about containment. You know, sometimes some of the police officers kind of defined our job as we're just here to contain. You know, keep other folks safe and contain folks in their neighborhood so they can feel comfortable in their outskirts of this inner city living and things like that. You know, and but what I found interesting what you're saying, Brother Dooms. I mean, you hitting on it, especially when we talk about energy, we talk about the departmentalization. You know, and that's what this society. That's where they're missing it from, you know. And I have to say, I'm gonna say it. Our European, most of this society is set up, and our European brothers are left-sided thinkers, and they departmentalize everything and break. And now back to your question, Vince. I don't know if that's intentional or not, or they just ignorant to the fact or what. But they seem not to always have the holistic approach to most things that they're involved in, that we, you know, find ourselves in this conundrum of their philosophy and their understanding.
0: I don't think they're dumb about it. I think they are intentional about it because they know.
2: If
0: they have been studying us for as long as they have, and they've learned everything that they know from us, they know. And that's why when you go to the suburbs, they don't use the sirens. They just use the lights. They don't want to disturb their folks, but they want to disturb us. What are your thoughts, Brother Dumasani?
1: Well, I was having this with this lawyer. She's a student of mine. Yesterday, we were talking about the about what's happening in the country, right? You know, I would always, my understanding of black men is that black men are young lions. The young ones, right? And a lion is going to do what a lion does. That's testosterone. That's not wisdom. That's just testosterone. Lions are, you know, they're going to fight. Then they're going to defend, right? That's a lion. And so they attacked men by putting black boys in that school to prison pipeline. They started in earnest after the, you know, the black liberation movements and things. They went hard in the paint for that. So they started that whole process. So over the last, 40 years or so, they have decimated the black men in our community. So now you see all these black women are leaders right now. Okay? I'm not saying there's nothing. I think black women have always been leaders, you know. But there's a lot of black men missing on the front lines, as you can see, right? And that was intentional. They did that intentionally. So once a brother goes to prison, you know, you can't get certain kind of jobs and so forth, licenses and so forth and all that kind of stuff. Right. So that was intentional on the system to deny the black man his ability to, you know, have some, you know, do what men do. Right. I'm not patriarchal, so I'm not going to push that. You know, my head about that is somewhere else. So what happened was the women began to change their approach. They looked at the men and said, well, these guys, they're going to prison. They can't support the families. So what I'm going to do, I'm going to college. I'm going to get me an education. And there are more educated black women than any other group in this country. And so they went and got these jobs. They got all those second tier level jobs. They filled up all the administrative second tier throughout the country. And so the guy who wrote Project 25 decided that from his studies of black community, right? Because he has a major in black studies, right? So he looked at how to disenfranchise the black community. So after the black males have been, you know, systematically, you know, stripped of their ability to function in the system on any real level, because, you know, once these brothers get, they can't get jobs and can't do things, and they create an alternative economy, and that's the genius of black people. So we created rap music, you know, which just really came out of, you know, protests, right? Rap music was protest music. It, you know, I don't care what you call it, thug music, whatever. It's all, you know, it's protest music. Black men not being able to get into the system. So they protested and made their own system, created their own. So white people saw and said, well, I can make some money on it too. So they stopped pushing all these very negative values into our community. And the rappers were, you know, a lot of young brothers, they were like, you know, I'm going to make mine or die trying, you know. So that was their motto, you know, at any means necessary. So that was their motto. So that's what came up in our community. So the women were looking at this and said, well, that's not sustainable. You can't raise a family on that. It's just iffy. And but they were glorifying all this. The media was glorifying all of this, you know, hip hop culture and all of that. And I'm not against that. But what happened was the women, black women, began to, you know, calculate, well, if I'm going to have a family and children, I got to have some kind of way to sustain myself. They went and got college degrees out of the wazoo, 2-3 college degrees. Now, those same women, those mid-level tier managers and business managers and government managers have all lost their jobs because of DEI. Over 750,000 black women have lost their jobs. So, in other words, what they have done is they have, you know, disenfranchised the black community, because the black men can't, you know, I mean, you know, bus driver, I ain't down on that, but bus driver, you know, working in kitchens and, you know, I ain't down on work or anything like that. I grew up working hard and, you know, cutting grass and working in restaurants and carrying golf clubs, all that kind of stuff. You know, I ain't down on that, but that's not my career path. That was just a place for me to get to where I had to get. You know, so in terms of the black community, many of the black men got stuck in those jobs, which was really not enough to do much with, right? So they hampered their financial ability. And so the women were looking at that and said, well, we got to figure out a way. And so they started getting jobs that were more, you know, sustainable and stable, and they became the breadwinners in our communities. Now, after this administration, their whole purpose is to, you know, get rid of these black women who are the, you know, the breadwinners in our community. And that is hitting us hard. We're not seeing it yet, or they're not talking, black people not talking about this yet. And I don't know why, but this should be number one. We should create, there's a lot of black women out talking about creating businesses and things like that, you know, becoming entrepreneurs. And I'm all for that. But that's, we are in for a real tough time. So we got to figure out something that will, you know, be able to give us some stability and sustain us, because this ain't going back. We ain't going back. So there's, you know, the idea of the AI and all that stuff that's going to take jobs. And, you know, the AI, you know, their wet dream is create a robot with AI. So get all the physical labor out and that mid-level, you know, intellectual work, get that all out. And you know, and so nobody has to work. So how are they going to make money? So I kind of go back to Samuel Yet. This brother in 1968 wrote this book called The Choice.
0: The Choice.
1: I don't know if black people picked that book up. A lot of my friends would, I always remind people about that book over the years. You know, like he was talking about the, you know, how technology was going to displace black people. You know, he was talking about, you know, internet technology. Well, he wasn't even internet, but computer technology and all that kind of stuff. But it's true today as it was when it was written. So what are we going to do? And so his idea was, like, we need to make a decision about what we're going to do. We can't go back to the days of segregation. You know, you hear a lot of brothers and sisters talk about, we was better under segregation than we are now and all that kind of stuff. And I said, yeah, in a way. I mean, there was some continuity. We had institutions, we had family, we lived together. So we had to create, and we understood who our enemy was. And so we became creative, and we got to a certain point where we could stabilize. But every time we got a little too good, you know what happened, right?
2: You know what happened.
0: Okay. Well, essentially, and I'm glad you brought that up, because it seems like the destruction of the black family was coincidental with integration. You know, I mean, let's go back to Claudine.
1: Well, yeah.
0: And so they wanted to separate the black man and the black woman. And then to compound that, you have the emergence of estrogen in our diet because of the plastics and certain types of foods that promote estrogen and destroys the testosterone. That's a popular narrative.
1: Now you're getting deep now, because I don't want to talk about that, because a lot of people get caught up in the belief that, you know, the way I am is I was born this way. And I'm like, this is chemical warfare that's been waged on us.
2: I've been preaching that for a while.
1: I go back. I used to talk, when I used to come to Cleveland, back in the day, I used to talk about all of that, how, you know, all the studies were shown that how it affects it mimics the hormones in the body.
2: Mm-hmm.
1: All hormones in the body are oil-based, right? They're steroid hormones. Those are all the sex hormones. And they're oil-based. You mean a lipid, right? And so if you manipulate the lipids in the body to such a degree, you can change or manipulate the person's hormone structure. I don't want to get into that, because that's like a minefield, because, you know, you start talking about this and people be like, I don't want to talk about that. But they practice chemical warfare on us and on everybody in society, because they saw the effects of it, and they said, well, listen, we can change and manipulate people, so we'll do it. So we can put them in prisons in their own minds. You know, they did it to us. I mean, they've been separating us from my family since we got here. The first thing they did is sent your wife over there, your children over there. And that's been going on since we've been here. So we don't have no stability in this culture, because we've been at any point, like what's happening now with the, you know, ICE and everything. Well, we've been doing that. That's been done to us over and over and over and over. And that's why black people looking at, y'all want us to get over there? We done been through this. We know them. We know what's happening. Yeah. So this ain't nothing new. And so they were like, well, why don't you speak up? For all these, you know, 400, 200, or 400
2: y'all years. Y'all quiet,
1: you know? Y'all was chilling. Y'all ain't saying nothing. Now all of a sudden you want us to jump up.
2: I want to throw this out there. And I'm going to take responsibility for this, not you. Because let's put the breadcrumbs together of what you just said about the whole AI taking over stuff. And then we touched a little bit into the hormonal piece. Now, is that an intentional piece? Because we all talking about, and Gates and everybody talking about population now. I hope our listeners are listening and putting the breadcrumbs together. And you got Southern people talking about no abortions, even with rape and incest. So we talking about a number situation here. So is it intentional? Is it one of those spokes in the wheel that to deal with the whole plan of decreasing the numbers?
1: Well, that's apparently on the surface, it looks like that.
2: Mm-hmm.
1: Okay. I suspect. Now, I'm not 100% on this, and I can't get any data on this, because this is coming from the realm of, you know, they don't have data coming in saying, well, this is the reason why. But if you look at how the Western world have, you know, comported themselves around the world, when the, you know, this is the idea of reincarnation, when people come back, they come back into these different societies. And so what's happening is, in my perspective, is on that other realm, they're deciding we're not coming back. We're not going to send people back through those portals. We will send them back through the African portal. The African birth rate is huge. Okay. Okay. So what's happening now is everybody in Europe is they're frightened, because they see the biggest population of young people is in Africa. You know, 14 to 18 or 21, and those are the ones, those are the movers and shakers, and they're going to overrun Europe. And so now they're tripping, right? Because they don't have any young people in their societies. And so, you know, old people can't defend themselves against young people.
2: Mm-hmm.
1: Okay. Yeah. So, yeah. I mean, you can't raise an army. Okay. So,
2: and the point is that we can't expect that they're just going to lay down and let this.
1: Well, of course they're not. That's why the drone technology, the drone warfare, all that stuff. So the point is, though, that's a scenario that will just end with nothing.
0: Yeah. Well, okay. I'm going to say what you wouldn't say. Okay.
1: Go ahead.
0: Because I'm not treating folks for things, you know. So I'm going to raise atrazine. Mm-hmm. Folks who don't know what atrazine is, look it up. Atrazine. I'm going to invoke hormone disruptors, like there's something that they put in skincare products, titanium dioxide.
1: Okay.
0: Hormone disruptors.
1: Okay.
0: When you look at the Glade scents that you plug into the wall, hormone disruptors. When you look at certain foods that you eat, there's hormone disruptors in it. And then I hate to go down this road, but there's something that folks enjoy all the time. Then Brother Minister Wesley Muhammad talks about that, and that is the cannabis in the community and the way that they're using that to disturb brothers who should be those lions, but they're acting like pussycats to a certain extent. I'm just reducing the size of the cat, because you know cats are killers, but the small cats ain't doing the damage that the Black Panther does.
2: Let me add two things I want to say just real quick.
1: Okay.
2: One, with what you said, Vince, look up Tyrone Hayes for number one.
0: Syngenta.
2: Yeah.
0: Mm-hmm.
2: Look
1: Tyrone and Penelope. Hayes. That was the first one.
2: Yes.
1: Tyrone and Penelope, which she talked about how she
2: toxic babies and all that stuff. Yeah.
1: Yeah. I've talked about this for years, and I pushed and however I could get it out there, you know. Mm-hmm. And you know, people run into these little cul-de-sacs of, you know, old culture, you know, I want to be in the culture, I want to do this, and I'm like, yeah, that's important, you got to have culture, but you know, you got to sit down and think about it, like, this is what we want the outcome. Okay, the Chinese ain't doing Chinese culture. They sitting down looking at the situation in front of them and making plans, and this is the outcome we want. They so far away from, you know, Lao Tzu and Kung Fu Se and all of that now in China, because they looked at what was in front of them and they said, well, we got to get this and we got to get that to create a society that will be sustainable. And they made decisions about where it was going to go and what they was going to do. Mm-hmm. And they said, yes, we got our Chinese culture, but that ain't where we going. We're building, levitating trains. We're building, you know, electric airplanes. And, you know, we doing all this infrastructure. We're building super highways and tunnels and buildings. And that ain't that. They made a decision about what they wanted to do. And that mm-hmm. was what they sat down and said, this is what we need to do as a group. And, you know, that's the culture they created. So you go to China right now, you're in the future.
0: Okay. Now, we have just a few moments before we migrate over to the online platform. But I wanted folks, if they were interested, to be able to reach out to you. They might be looking for some solutions or advice, or you know, they might be in the area that you are in and they might want to come pop in on you. So share with the listeners how they can reach out to you.
1: Okay. You can call me and I'll text me is probably better than calling, because I'm not on call all the time. So if you text me, I can respond to that. My text is 917-935-9050. You can get me on, you can see me on Facebook, is LifeRx Global Medicine. And I have some Instagram and other accounts that are being modified at the moment. So those are in the process of changing. So the best way is to text me, and, you know, that's the most easy way, to just direct message me.
0: Okay. Okay. I'll be sure to put that in the description for the YouTube video, so that folks aren't able to write it down, they can go to the video, and then they'll be able to get all that information. Brother Hamtonio, you want to make the announcement about your event on the 19th?
2: Yes, yes. Again, the 19th, Geno's Event Center, 6 to 11 p.m. If you're interested in coming out, you know, the plates, we're almost sold out in reference to the number we had to give the caterer. Come out and show your love for some of our greats in law enforcement, you know, being the first, you know, because it's a shame that black folks still being the first of certain things. So the 19th, 216-323-6155.
0: All right. And also want to remind you about the upcoming concert that is going to take place at Mosmere Arts next Sunday, the 13th of the month. Donnie Lene is going to come in and do what she does. And I'm telling you, you need to be there. We got about 50 seats and we want to make sure that every one of them is filled. So go to my Facebook page and check us out. Want to give a hearty heads up. Thank you, my brother Tone Harley in the studio. He got us on today, and we definitely appreciate that. And above all, we appreciate you for tuning in. As always, know yourself, love yourself, be yourself, and do everything that you can to make today your absolute best day. Join us on the other side, The Journey with Hamtonio and Vince Robinson on YouTube, or you can go to 360 Info Network on Facebook. We'll see you in a moment.
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0: Real with Reverend Al Sharpton. Very good afternoon to you all across the country. Good morning to our West Coast listeners, and welcome to those that are listening on Sirius XM Channel 126, The Urban View, and good morning to our West Coast listeners. And to all of you listening, whatever station, whether it's Sirius, for the next 3 hours, you can join the conversation. All you have to do is call us at 1-877-532-5797. 1-877-532-5797. 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And I see Telarindra says, good morning, Mr. Al Sharpton. Love you. I love you back. And James Thomas is saying, good afternoon, Reverend Sharpton and everyone, and happy exhale. Hold my mule Friday. That's what it is. Exhale whatever's on your mind, whatever's in your heart, and we're going to end it with holding that mule with Bishop Cavendish. I was old enough to understand our struggle. You are my inspiration for my fighting injustices against myself. I love it. Thank you, Jane. Thank you, Pamela Edgar. And I think that James Thomas said, good afternoon, Reverend Sharpton and everyone, and happy exhale, hold my mule Friday, and sending a special shout out to Congressman Emanuel Cleaver for keeping his seat in Missouri. We have to keep on fighting. Yes, the Supreme Court in Missouri came back and said that we were correct in saying that they ought to keep the congressional map the way it was, which is also includes Congressman Emanuel Cleaver's seat. And they ruled against changing and abiding by the lines that the federal government under Donald Trump wanted to redraw, which would have drawn that district way out yonder. I had Congressman Cleaver on Politics Nation not long ago, I think last week or week before last. And they won that in the court. We'll see if they try to appeal it. But at this point, with mail-in ballots starting and early voting starting soon, that's a major victory. Two congressional districts saved that are mostly leaning Democratic. So footsteps, I should say, is being heard with the GOP. Then I saw that the first midterm ballots, as I said, are going out this week, including North Carolina, and it's already on. Then I see those that are talking all of this progress stuff. Well, let me tell you about your progress. The unemployment numbers have come out for August, and we see that the unemployment, the jobs numbers, are again below inflation. Only 175,000 jobs they're claiming, and it does not meet inflation's second month in a row. This is why, while you're seeing the questions of affordability is raising its head, and at the same time, they're fighting to get tax cuts for billionaires and all kinds of other stuff. I think this is absolutely crazy. And we need to, in any way and shape we can, stand up and fight back. You saw they stood up in Missouri. They didn't abandon Congressman, Reverend Congressman Emanuel Cleaver, and he kept the faith. He said, I'm not coming off the ballot. I'm not announcing I'm not running. I'm going to run anyhow. And he was right. And look what happened. It looks like he has preserved his seat. Akeem Smith is saying, good afternoon, Reverend Sharpton. NBC News reporting Trump threatens to stop some international trade if U.S. interest rates aren't forward. He's going to, you know, it's like huff and puff and blow your house down. But he's only hurting himself. He's called for a midterm. He called for a midterm convention of Republicans this week. I think it's Tuesday, Wednesday, Thursday, something like that. And a lot of Republican members of Congress are saying, well, I got something I got to do. I'm not going. He is slowly eroding his own base. I was on Morning Joe a little while this morning, and they had one of the reporters that had been out there interviewing people, all white in a red state, that had voted for Trump. And three of them randomly chosen at a, I believe it was a gas station, a filling station, said, no, I'm disappointed. He said, no war, look at where we are. No, I'm not with them. One lady said, was asked, would you vote for him again? She said, I like him, but I don't think I can vote for him again. He is going to be tremendous baggage for the Republicans in this midterm election. And he's got all this money that he's raised, millions of dollars, not giving any to the candidates, and he's talking about he's going on tour. But everybody knows he's going on tour. He's going on tour about Trump. It's not going to help those candidates. So let's not grow weary in well-doing. Let's work. And that's what we intend to do. We are just a week away from the big march, getting ready to embark. We've been meeting the last 2 days trying to set how we go into those cities that buses messed up so we can rally with those people first and then move on all over the South. But I want to hit those, I think it's four cities that either the bus company messed up or our side messed up. We're looking into that, but I'm not waiting on the outcome. We're going to hit the road in the next few days so we can deal with those people and organize while we're there, the voting brigade. And I know that a lot of people, you know, I thank God for the people that are committed, because when things happen that is not to my liking or yours, that's when we see where you are in terms of your commitment. And some people stood up like soldiers and said, well, I don't know what happened, but we're together and let's stand up about voting. Others just freak out like this was a bus outing to a picnic. I've had some texting about why wasn't I on the program or why wasn't somebody I like on the program. We had a 3-hour program, and we had to put the people on the program that was cleared to be on the program, because if we were not out of there in 3 hours, you deal with the Trump administration, they cut the mics off and we couldn't have marched to the King Memorial. So, I mean, this wasn't, you know, freebie night where everybody get up and shoot the best shot. Everybody knew who was on the program in advance. So all kind of pettiness. And I've gotten, I guess, to the stage and age in my life where I don't even defend and argue people anymore. I say, okay, you're finished. Now this is what we're going to do. We're going to form brigades. We're going on the road. And we're going to deal with the people that waited and didn't get a bus first, and then we're going to organize. But we had 32 states there, and those people were told instructions, we were organized. And people that just run their mouth, let them make noise. But that's all it is noise. And let's know where we're going. Pauline McCullough says that early voting begins in late October in New Jersey. I'm with it. That's why we got to get geared up. All right, let's take a break. We will be right back. It is Exhale Friday. 1-877-532-5797. Shopton, keeping it real. Be right back.
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0: 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Let's start taking some calls first. Let me go to Spencer in Little Mountain, South Carolina. Little Mountain, South Carolina. I don't hear Spencer.
1: Okay, I'm glad you got it in. Al, thank you very much for taking my call. And I don't want to take up extra time because other folks want to call. But look, I called you the other day about the Clancy case. And for black people, taxpayers, they learn stuff from other big event type noticeable stuff that's going on. We all pay taxes, but guess what? Here's where we find out that we lack a lot of stuff in the 21st century. In the Clancy case, it was a deadlock. So what they did, the lawyer asked for the Supreme Court to call in and to help unlock this case. Now, here I am, 83 years old. I never known black power to ask the Supreme Court for something within a lesser time than that, usually 3 months, 6 months. Now, what am I talking about? I'm talking about the fact in the 21st century, we are not using all of our power in certain places to cause a reaction. Let's look at something else that is going to be hard for people to imagine. But when you put Christmas lights on a Christmas tree, that's what it is. But when you hang Christmas lights around your house in May and June, people wonder, say, wait a minute, what's going on? I thought that was Christmas lights. But when the force behind it demands wherever you see these lights, they Christmas lights, but I got the real purpose why I'm hanging them. See, we missing something here with how we angle the force of our intentions. And right now, once again, I'm going to bring it up. They never looked at testing for testosterone. Right. They never used that because that husband had feminine intentions and the wife had male intentions. That's the reason them kids got killed. They got caught within them two clowns want to have a life of their own. But Mother Nature threw them three babies. That's what I was trying to bring up to you. But they know how to get out of things. If you look at all these big cases these days.
0: Yeah, but I think you borderline say that's your interpretation. That's not what was determined as fact. You getting ready to get all these radio stations we on calls from FCC. We do not know for a fact what the woman, the mother and the father was. We're saying what was has alleged or was that found to be so?
1: No, okay, now listen at this. Of course you're not. I'm just a caller. I'm calling in on how I pay my tax dollar.
0: I understand you know, that, but whoa. I understand that you're just a caller, and I understand that you're on several stations, that if a caller makes an allegation, I have to make sure to protect the station that I say you are a caller, you're not speaking for the stations or me. I understand that.
1: That's right.
0: You're saying what you're saying, I'm saying what I'm saying. Go ahead.
1: Okay. But now what I'm saying is information on how I call your station and say what I said, what you're doing now, just like the rest of your bullhorn. If any type of truth in that, we want to try to find out how much more truth in that.
0: Right. That's right.
1: Yeah, that's all it is.
0: Well, okay, thank you for your call. Let me go to Christine in Manhattan, New York. Christine?
2: Reverend Al.
0: Yeah.
2: Thanks for taking my call. Congratulations on your 15 years at MSN Now.
0: Thank you.
2: The fantastic Marge, congratulations on all you do.
0: Thank you.
2: You know, Reverend Al, of course, 9/11 is coming up. My cousin called me night before last. And this cousin, listen, my grandfather and her grandfather were sisters and brothers. That's how far we go back, but we didn't know each other when we were young. And she is, her name is Brenda Cox, and she stood up for me when I did the Vietnam Memorial recognizing my husband. And Brenda Cox will be 80 years old soon. And my point to this is I know... I know the planes hit the towers in New York. And I thought the plane, I thought it just touched the Pentagon. My cousin lives across the street from the Pentagon. She lives in Arlington, Virginia. And that plane went into the Pentagon. I did not know that. I'd like to keep up with the news, but that was 2001. But I didn't know the plane went inside, was in the Pentagon, and she said it was there for about 3 months before they got it out. And she knew people that worked in the Pentagon. And her neighborhood was all, you know, they upset because they knew the people that were killed there. And, it shook me because I asked her to do things for me. I didn't know what she was going through. Sometimes you can take things, sometimes you just don't know. And I just didn't know how that plane went into the Pentagon. I am a wife of, I'm an Army wife. So I always try to keep up with the military stuff. And when my husband was in the Army, and he was always in and out of the Pentagon. And when it hit, when the planes hit, we were in Maryland at that time. But I did not know that the plane, am I the only person that didn't know the plane went inside the Pentagon?
0: I have no idea. I knew it. I would assume a lot of people, it was all in the news.
2: Oh, okay. I never heard it. But anyway, I thank you for taking my call. And I'd like to keep up with the news, but I just don't know how I missed that. And I'm so happy that on 9/11, all the presidents will be here in New York.
0: Yeah, that would be good to show some unity and some common sense. Thank you for your call and your memories. Let's take a break. We'll be right back. It's XL Friday. Whatever's on your mind, whatever's in your heart, 1-877-532-5797. Shopton, keeping it real. Be right back. 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
8: The reality is every generation experiences a technology powerful enough to change society. Transistor radios were replaced by boomboxes. 8-track tapes were replaced by cassettes, cassettes by discs. Landlines were replaced by cell phones. Television was replaced by cable, then satellite. Now everybody is streaming. However, this generation will inherit the first technology that can imitate thought itself. And all of us must decide how we will embrace artificial intelligence. AI is the first technology that will require us to set moral parameters for its usage. We must now decide what AI should be allowed and what should be prohibited. We must decide what happens to creativity.

0: 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What you get on my show is real, plain, and simple. 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I'm here. I'll always be here. And I'll always keep it real. We keep it real. 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
1: Okay, they're trying to use the post office and nullify the mail-in vote. 3, 4, 5 years ago, I called the black radio station in Philadelphia, Pennsylvania, and said on the Nick Taliaferro show, Evening Words, to a black female guest from Texas, that America was headed towards a shooting civil war beyond the war of

0: words and policy in politics. The woman laughed at me and asked, "Who wants civil war? You all there in America are about to find out who wants civil war." I'm done, brother man.
1: All right. Thank you for your call. Let's go to Disco Brian in Philadelphia, Pennsylvania.
2: Hey, Rev, I am actually literally exhaling the only summer day I took. We're at Asbury Park in New Jersey, wishing that you were here with us. So I brought you, and now you're on my phone with me, and it is always the highest honor of my lifetime to be able to speak to you. And I just want to thank you for that. And I also just want to, Rev, I found out something that I don't know how relevant it is. I mean, there's so much I want to have a 12-hour discussion with you, but there's so much to discuss. But I found a little interesting bit of historical, I did a little exploration, and I found out that, John Lennon he wrote the song Power to the People, right? And he was hanging out with, at the time in 1970, 71, 72, he's hanging out with a bunch of the new left, the radicals, Tariq Ali, Abby Hoffman, and those guys. And he was like really into revolutionary politics. And, you know, Rev, it's kind of similar to me, not that I was like John Lennon in any way, but I'm mostly talentless, but you know, Rev, I had the same thing. And John Lennon, in other words, I hung out with that same kind of crew, as I've told you, right? I way before DSA, I was basically a disciple of Noam Chomsky, and I would, you know, lecture people of all colors and ages about the need for them to submit to socialism and communism and, you know, all those left, super left-wing things. And I never looked at my whiteness in those contexts, especially when I was talking to black or elder civil rights folks. And I look back on that with a lot of guilt and shame, and that's why I'm here regularly talking to you and getting more than talking to you. I'm listening and I'm receiving you. And the thing that I just want to say about John Lennon is, in the before he was assassinated, he was doing interviews and talking about how in the early 70s he was trying to fit in with far left revolutionaries, and he regretted that period of trying to appease those people, because he said that much of my criticism now is that they didn't listen to women and they didn't listen to black Americans. So it's just remarkable. And I think I'm going to conclude with this. Do you know that Bernie Sanders' theme song, when he comes out at every event, except of course the March on Washington, but whenever he comes on stage at his events, he plays the song Power to the People by John Lennon. And John Lennon said that writing that, he wrote that out of guilt that he felt for being wealthy and for being, you know, popular, and wrote it to kind of fit in with the far left folks, that he went on to say the exact criticism I have of the very far left people and institutions that I so desperately wanted to fit in at the time, you know, in order to sort of make up for my moral failings. And the entire time I should have been, searching deeper into what you're doing and what the civil rights movement had been up to, because I wrongly thought that my being a leftist, a Noam Chomsky-loving, Democracy Now-watching leftist, that somehow I was part of the civil rights movement. And Rev, I wasn't. I regret that. So I just thank you. I thank Dominique. I thank everyone, within your movement who embrace people like me, however flawed and, mistaken we've been in the past, and with forgiveness and grace and allowing us to try harder.
1: Right.
2: for you. So bless you, Rev. Thank you. And thank National Action Network and everyone that's part of this movement. Bless you.
1: All right, thank you, and have a good time at Asbury Park, and get on back and let's go to work. Thank you for your call. Let me go to RT in St. Louis, Missouri. RT. RT. I don't hear RT. I see James Mitchell on our board saying reportedly Senator John Fetterman blew off meeting with paralyzed vets to hype Israel on Fox News. That's sad. Yeah, I was on, I don't know if it was Morning Joe this morning or yesterday on Stephanie Rules, and that came up that he had not shown up for meeting with vets near his office or house and went on Fox News, and that there's a lot of discontent in Pennsylvania around Fetterman and whether Fetterman is really going to stay with the Democrats or is he going to switch with the Republicans. And one of the commentators even said that they see the making of a Manchin here. If y'all remember, Senator Manchin was the one, he and and Sinema were the ones that sunk some of the most important legislation Democrats had under Biden. So it's very, very interesting. Let's go to Raj in Cleveland, Ohio. Raj.
3: Hey, Reverend Loud. Hey, thanks for taking my call. I remember before I mentioned, I was wondering if was there something a little bit more to this guy calling all the time about the DSA, and I found out there is a huge movement against them by even people that's on the left that's considering them to be far left. And he mentioned he was against the far left, what he was calling the far left back whenever this was for himself. But those people probably seem far left back, 50, 60 years ago during the 50s and 60s, where people were just wanting to have their share of fair rights and equal rights and opportunities and justice. That was considered the far left back in the 60s for blacks to just want that. And now the people saying, okay, that's fine and all, but now there's the whole paradigm, has shifted to where, okay, the same people and even more demographics are minority demographics are demanding more because society has advanced to the point where they deserve more, and they want equal rights and the same thing they wanted back then, but now it's even more glaring because the oppression is just as glaring or heating up from the oppressor side. So I'm saying that to say some of these same people who were against mainly blacks, back at that time. Now you see they're saying that these people today, the same demographics even more, are asking for a little bit too much now that they want universal health care, like certain other countries, universal education, universal child care, even taxing the wealthy, eliminating debt, medical debt and student debt. That's considered far left now. And those who are against the genocide and the Israeli attacks on Palestine, that's where it's really boiling down to. And now they got this propaganda against anybody who's speaking out against that, mainly the Israel whole thing with Netanyahu. They're getting attacked, and even down to El Saeed and Hassan Piker. And Hassan Piker has spoke out against Israel doing that, and they called him anti-Semitic. And then there was a red flag rose up as far as I'm concerned, because there was a Republican, Mike Rogers. He came out, a Republican running for Senate. He came out and defended railed against Saeed and Hassan Piker. But then there was when Hassan Piker spoke out against Jeremy Bass, he's a Democrat. The Jeremy Bass guy said, America is not the homeland, and there's nothing wrong with the United States being a pawn for Israel. And he's supposed to be a Democrat. And here's this Republican defending him who had neo-Nazi KKK memes posted on his site. And come to find out, he's got a chat group that's attracting some people that's calling black people monkeys and watermelon people. So these are the people that's against the DSA, because they don't want people, they don't want the bar to be moved and raised now that people saying, okay, we came this far, but we still got that much far more to go, and we got to get rid of the billionaires and Israel out of these Israel lobbyists out of our economy.
1: You know, you got a lot of people in Israel marching against Netanyahu. So
3: yeah.
1: Let's not talk about, wait a minute. I let you talk 2 minutes. I didn't interrupt you. You can't act as though Israel is a monolith. They got a lot of dissension right there in Israel on what Netanyahu's doing. All right, let's take a break. We'll be right back. Keeping it real. Shopton, XL Friday. Be right back.
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2: Morning, Joe. How you doing?
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1: He's America's civil rights leader.
3: The New York Times says he's not only the most important person right now in the civil rights movement, but the New York Times says you're the most important person in the Democratic Party.
1: Shocked.
4: I am here, Reverend Al, with Dr. Glenda Glover at Tennessee State University, and I have the Tennessee State University leaders who all want to thank you for being our civil rights leader.
2: The Attorney General of Black America, Ben Crump.
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4: And I'm probably going to need your help on this legal fight. You know, they shorted the historically black colleges and universities to the tune of about $13 billion, and Tennessee State was the one they shorted the most.
2: Absolutely. Well, let me know. I'm on the next plane as soon as you holler. You know, when Ben Crump called, I don't even question it. I just head to the airport and get the details on the way.
1: Live from the National Action Network corporate headquarters in New York. Keeping it real. And now, America's number one civil rights leader, the Reverend Al Sharpton.
2: Keeping it real. Keeping it real. I am your host, Reverend Al Sharpton, and we're back. It's XL Friday. Whatever's on your mind, whatever's in your heart, 1-877-532-5797, 1-877-532-5797, or you can go to our message board at www.nationalactionnetwork.net. I look on the message where a Ron Hombre said, didn't YT guy from Morning Joe sponsor legislation in the House condemning you, Al? No. Morning Joe, who was then Congressman Joe Scarborough, did a memorandum or citation condemning some things with me. And that was about 20 years ago. Since then, he has gotten to know me and questioned me. I've gotten to know him. And for 15 years, we've been co-partners anchoring on MS Now. I do his show. He does mine. In fact, he was on my show Saturday night, wishing me a happy anniversary. And it shows when people talk and try to make sense, they may find out what they thought was wrong was out of context, and vice versa. What I thought was wrong was out of context. So I'm glad you brought it up so people can see people can disagree without being disagreeable. It's called maturity. I see Josephine Johnson says, good afternoon, Reverend Al, and then have a wonderful weekend. We will try our best. Talking about a wonderful weekend, don't forget, tomorrow, Saturday, and Sunday, watch Politics Nation with Al Sharpton, live at 5 p.m. Eastern Time on MS Now, both Saturday and Sunday, 5 p.m. I'll be live. Among my guests will be Governor Westmore of Maryland. He'll be on over the weekend. I have various members of the Senate. We're not taking it as a day off. We're going to deal with the questions of the Supreme Court and the ramifications of the voting interference they've come with. And we're going to, of course, deal with this midterm Republican convention. You're not going to want to miss our show on tomorrow, one week after the march, which is a week ago today, and the anniversary of Politics Nation. Let's go to Cynthia in Columbia, South Carolina, on our live line. Cynthia.
5: Okay, I'm on the phone.
2: Hello? Cynthia? Yes.
5: Yes. Good afternoon, Reverend. How are you doing this afternoon?
2: I'm doing good.
5: That's good. Yes, I was calling in reference to a Palestinian lady in the West Bank was abused by the few hooligans in Israel, and they brutalized her, took her from her home, removed her from her home, and then they moved in there into her home. And I hear no Jewish lobbyists or anyone, organization spoke about that. Huckabee spoke about it was unfair. I think now who's talking about they're going to investigate, but they do a lot of hideous stuff and try to hide behind it. A lot of Jews, and they'll come out there and tell me you're anti-Semitic, you speak against them. Now, one of the one with Iran, they are the ones that the Jewish organization, the lobbyists in Washington, are the one that caused the war in Iran. They don't want to accept it, but they are part of it. They encourage the United States to go in there and attack Iran. They figure the people surrounded Israel are not friendly people, and their goal is
2: well,
5: to
2: you have you have ability. You have a lot of Jewish organizations that oppose Netanyahu, and you have a lot that incite and deal with Netanyahu, just like you have some in the Arab community that agree and disagree. I've been over there with both. It's not a monolith, Cynthia. You've got right there in Palestine, those, the Hamas was against the Palestinian Authority. So I think in both countries you got divisions. It's not, we can't call lump them all together.
5: Well, that may be correct, but you don't hear them speak against those who have been brutalized in other parts. If there was a Jew being brutalized, they would
2: complain
5: about it.
2: Well, that's not true either. I've heard some people speak out both on the Palestinian side and the Jewish side. I think that who's been given the microphone is Netanyahu, who I think has absolutely been at fault with a lot of the brutality and stuff we are seeing and dealing with. And I think it was much more Netanyahu that got Trump and them in this war than some lobbyists in Washington. I don't think lobbyists could have made Trump do what he did. I think Netanyahu convinced him of this.
5: By AIPAC, remember you got AIPAC in Washington, D.C., and they pay the politicians in Washington.
2: Oh, yeah. AIPAC definitely. They put a lot of money out. I agree with you there, but you said all of the lot. What you can't call all. I'm because I know some that were opposed to. But AIPAC, I agree with you there.
5: So I know a lot of them involved in pushing their agenda, and a lot of the politicians involved in passing their agenda, sending weapons and all to Israel. So when it came down to genocide, America couldn't have talked about genocide because they were a part of it. Without
2: right.
5: the guns and the weapons and the bombs, they wouldn't be able to do the things they have, what they have done. It wasn't for United States backing them. That's
2: yeah,
5: what I'm
2: and
5: saying.
2: I think that's true. But what is disturbing to me, I challenged some of the people in the Jewish community that work with us, and in the Palestinian community and Arab community, is that it is established fact that Hamas was paid through, I believe it was Qatar, by Netanyahu to keep stuff going because they wanted to destabilize the Palestinian Authority that was headed by Arafat. And I don't understand why we're not condemning, if that is true, why was Hamas conspiring with Netanyahu?
5: That's true. I agree. It was Qatar. They were the ones that gave Hamas money.
2: Right.
5: So
2: that's what I'm saying.
5: So
2: as much as I am outraged adamantly against the massacres that they did against Palestinian people in Gaza, why was Hamas making deals with Netanyahu who orchestrated that? And why aren't we just as angry with him as we are Netanyahu?
5: Right.
2: Right.
5: Well, the agenda was, both of them had a separate agenda. One agenda, the Israel agenda, figured that they allowed it to happen so they can remove them off of there, kill them off and move them off that land. That was their purpose. Hamas, I don't know what their purpose was. Their purpose was to create confusion in that location or what. But the idea It will not be no peace. America cannot bring no peace in that area. Only God can bring peace. And Israel and United States got to get out that area. That's the point. Them being there for all them years, when they first
2: I think that that's so. And I, like I said, I've been over there. But I also think that if somebody is an enemy of mine and going to finance me, I need to know why they financing me. And I'm talking about millions of dollars. But thank you for your call. Let's go message board. I see Pauline McCullough says, Fetterman is just like Jeff Van Drew and Byron Donalds was them now reps. Okay. I see James Thomas saying, don't see John Fetterman winning his reelection because the people who voted for him are already sick of him. And Sun Kim said, I could see Fetterman switching parties and becoming independent. Republicans are probably going to at least approach him about it. Democrats need to win as many Senate seats as possible for a cushion. Well, I think the math is clear. They need to win several seats, and they need to win several in the Congress. And we need to also be united around, if they win, what is the agenda that we want them to come with? Starting, in my opinion, with a new voting rights bill and extension of the Affordable Care Act and the criminal justice reform bills. I think we need to not only vote for who is running, but for what they stand for. It's not the who, it's the what. That's what I'm going on this tour for. All right, let's take a break. We'll be right back. Keeping it real.

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0: Hill. I'm your host, Reverend Al Sharpton. This is XL Friday. So much is happening. Let's try to get everybody in. 1-877-532-5797. Let's go to RT in St. Louis, Missouri. RT.
1: Yes, sir. Good afternoon, and thanks for taking my call, Reverend Sharpton. This Open Phone Friday, I want to talk about Nolan Wells, because he's been on my mind for the last couple of weeks. The question I've been asking myself, Reverend Sharpton, is that when the Cajun Navy, when they found Nolan Wells, was he found in a desolate, deserted part of Horn Island where there were no other humans? Or were there humans in the area when the Cajun Navy found him? And the reason why I ask that question is because even if Nolan's friends left him on the island, he still would have been surrounded by hundreds of other people and interacting with at least a few of them. So the fact that no one called 911 to report a body floating in the water tells me that he was found in a desolate, deserted part of Horn Island where there were no other humans in that area. And if he was found in a desolate, deserted part of Horn Island where there were no other humans in that area, how did he get there? You know, so that's why I suspect foul play in this young man's death, because of where he was found at.
0: Well, what I've said, and I continue to say, is that we need to know what happened. I don't know that it was foul play, but they don't know it was not foul play. And for the local law enforcement to immediately say there was no foul play is what got us involved when the parents called. And now there's all kind of, I asked the three young men that were with him. The parents said that there was some discrepancy about one had the keys and one had his phone, and that didn't make sense because if he told them he wasn't coming back with them, why did they have the phone? I mean, I'm not accusing them and have not accused them of anything. I said come forward and explain that to us. And the fact that they out there got lawyers, I'm going to sue Sharpton, sue me for asking the question, that's y'all protested too much. Because if anybody, RT, if your child went somewhere and there were four people with them and they come back without them, for you to ask them what happened is not you accusing them of something. It's you want to know the last people that say they saw him what they saw. So it's a whole lot of stuff just don't smell right to me. And they can do whatever they want to do. I'm prepared to do that, but I'm not prepared to, if parents come to me. Imagine if you're saying that parents come to a minister or to a civil rights organization or to a lawyer and said, this is troubling me, my son is dead, and these people were there with him. I don't know what they're saying, why they did this or that, and I would like your help. And a minister says, white minister say, in a white area, okay, fine, we need to get to the bottom of this, and all these people need to come forward. You're trying to set up now where you set up anybody that helps anybody in their church or organization can be sued. I mean, the precedent of it is so outrageous to me. And it is a distraction from finding out what happened. And if these young men explain themselves correctly, as according to the law enforcement, according to whoever and the family, then fine. I mean, the issue is what happened. It doesn't. Nobody's trying to say who did something. We're trying to find out who did something.
1: Yes, sir. And just one more point. Reverend Sharpton. If me and you go to a Jay-Z concert and you leave, I'm still going to be surrounded by thousands of people. So if I have a heart attack or a stroke, you would think that somebody would call 911. So that's why I was comparing that to him being found in a desolate area where there's no other humans around. You know, it just seems strange. But anyway, thanks for taking my call.
0: All right. Thank you for your call. No, it seems strange. That's all we said. And the reaction, though, is interesting to me. And I don't know if these lawyers are, you know, what their motive is for the family. I mean, for the three boys. But it seems very strange to me that you want to make defamation out of somebody asking them to come forward and explain what happened. And I'm not asking them to come to the House of Justice in Harlem. Come forward to law enforcement. Come forward somewhere. Or did they come forward? Very interesting. And I'm not going to let it go until I fulfill what I promised the family. And that is that we're going to stand by them and see what happened there. And I think that it is absolutely necessary. Martise Chisholm is on our message board. She's dynamite. I mean, real dynamite. She says, I've exhaled this Exhale Friday. National Action Network Greater Memphis chapter is getting into formation to roll out the NAND Brigade in Memphis and Mississippi. We're praying DeSoto County, Mississippi is on your schedule to visit. Yeah, if you worked it out with Nancy, because we're scheduling my tour now. Nancy Crawford, and I'll be there. I told them specifically we had to be where you needed us to be, Marty. So just make sure the date is straight with Nancy Crawford in Crawford. That does my schedule, because I'm hitting the road right after the end of next week and back and forth every week till Election Day. 1-877-532-5797. 1-877-5. And I like the fact that Martise is following up a week later. So it shows we are not just having marches to march. We're following up. It's going to be action. It's going to be some real consequential activism. And I think that it is absolutely imperative. You know, the thousands of you that came, and God bless you for doing that. Now we need tens of thousands of us to do the work. These people are trying to turn back the clock, trying to redo everything that was achieved, and we should not be sitting silently by. We need to put the work in. If we can put the work in for these next 2 months, we can neutralize and put checkmate on this administration that's gone wild. Let me take my break. I'll be right back. 1-877-532-5797.

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0: 7, or you can put it on the message board at www.nationalactionnetwork.net. It's Exhale Friday, Exhale Friday. And I think that all of us need to really exhale as we go into Labor Day weekend. I think that we need to let it out. I think Trisha's on there saying that's great. I'm trying to say who she's talking to. I had to give up on my garden and grass. Water bills too high. Okay. I guess they having dialogue about something that I missed the first part of. I think also I see some chatter on our message board about Florida and about Byron Daniels. And Daniels is supposed to have, it's been reported, tens of millions of dollars that Trump and them have raised for him. Yet David Jolly, who's a former Democrat, a former Republican, then independent, now Democrat, you've seen him on my show, he used to be an MS Now commentator, is in some of the polls in Florida tied. I found that very interesting. Very interesting. And then I see James Mitchell on the message board saying a Florida man was arrested for threatening former President Obama and the NAACP. I did not see that, but I'm not surprised about it. Let me go to David in San Francisco, California. David.
1: Boy, I'm going to exhale here. Hey, well, thanks, Reverend. Yeah, I was, for the two exhales that I'd chime in on, I don't know if you noticed it, but they were trying to do an Epstein hearing the other day.
0: Yeah.
1: And Leon Black, one of these billionaires that was a buddy with Trump and Epstein, didn't want to testify. So he's now suing the

0: government for trying to make him testify. Well, part of the evidence against this Leon Black is that he gave Epstein at least $170 million to save him $1 billion in taxes. So apparently Leon Black was able, as a child molester, he was able to write it off on his taxes. And Epstein was able to show him how he could write off child molestation in his taxes. And so this guy now has got the nerve to sue the American government to investigate it for, what is it? It's somewhere in between tax fraud and I'm not sure if I'd call him a welfare cheat, but his predilections are not something that's supposed to be written off on his taxes.
1: Yeah, he wrote these off on his own tax forms and signed it.
0: Well, that's what they're trying to get him to testify about. But I think NPR's got a headline here about he had $170 million that he paid Epstein, and he was able to write off $1 billion in taxes. And it's pretty creepy. It's amazing. BBC coverage. If you just do a basic search of Leon Black, and then in the news in the last day or so, there's 10 or 20 articles that come up real easily. Hey, the other reason I called, you might have coverage. There are five states that just got tricked into taking nuclear waste. Utah, Tennessee, Oklahoma, Louisiana, and Idaho. Now, I think you're covered. You've got some coverage down in Louisiana, and I'm trying to remember if you've got coverage in Tennessee. But not only did they get tricked into taking nuclear waste, but then a couple of weeks later, the Nuclear Regulatory Commission all of a sudden says that the safety standards are going to be cut in half. So, it used to be that, before Fukushima, a person could only get 2 REMs per year. You know, an X-ray is in tiny parts of a REM, millirems. If you got as much as 2 REMs a year, you were in online for getting cancer. Well, shortly after Fukushima, and that was 15 years ago, the Nuclear Regulatory Commission automatically said, oh, well, we can bump it up to 5. Well, now Trump wants to bump it up to 10 right after he tricks these 5 states into taking the nuclear waste. So not only does this mean that the nuclear companies, whether it's the power plants or the missile plants or the, whether it's peacetime nukes or wartime nukes, that they can now be sloppier and get everybody exposed up to 10 REMs per year, which is phenomenally dangerous. And, if 2 used to be the danger standard, and now they're going to say 10, that's just, it's beyond the pale. And so, I've been trying to warn these 5 states that they got snookered, and they, the rich and poor are going to be poisoned with this stuff. Radiation, it goes through walls, it goes through cars, it goes through air, it goes through water. You've got all sorts of problems with radiation, and for Trump to trick his 5 red states really puts a new standard on double dealing.
1: Yeah, it sounds definitely like that to me. I don't see how it could be viewed any other way.
0: Yeah, yeah. I've been calling an Idaho station in the last week. I try to warn them, and they say, oh, you're just a fearmonger, right, or something like that. Yeah, good luck with that. And, there are some of them that'll listen. There's a good station down in Louisiana, actually couple of good ones that took it seriously. And Louisiana is actually a state that's gotten suckered three different ways by Trump. They just gave 130,000 acres to Elon Musk. 130,000 acres to this guy that's a con artist. And he is going to use it as rocket launchers. This is for SpaceX. And at first they were saying, oh, they might launch three rockets a week. Now he's saying they might launch 30 of them a day. Now, when they when the FAA gave him his permit, they said that he could ignore the clean water standards, the wildlife standards, the fresh air standards, the noise standards, historical standards. He could rip apart all of these environmental safety laws just to launch his rockets. And they didn't, you know, they didn't acknowledge that the instead of three rockets a week, it's going to be 30 a day. And so they tricked Louisiana in that part. Then tied to this 130,000 acres, they're going to put in all of these AI data centers, which are going to create all sorts of water havoc and electrical pricing havoc. But then the third part is the nuclear waste. And Louisiana is not a state that, you know, has a lot of dry salt mines that you can put it in. It's a state that's going to flood. If climate change is real, Louisiana is going to be underwater. And so what's going to happen to all of these nuclear wastes down there? So, Louisiana's got a very dangerous situation with their governor and Mike Johnson. You know, it's Mike Johnson's district that they put the 130,000 acres in. So,
1: yeah,
0: those guys are fools beyond belief, and, you know, taking 20 pieces of silver to sell out the world is the way I look at it.
1: Yep, thank you for your call. Now, Mike Johnson, the speaker, is right down there in Baton Rouge and certainly watched as they gerrymandered and redistricted Cleo Fields out of his seat and combined his congressional district with Congressman Troy Carter out of New Orleans, and they showed the maturity and the commitment to say, well, no, we're not going to run against each other. Cleo said, I'll go back to the state legislature and let you run, so we are not out here doing that. That's leadership, and I'm very impressed with that. Let me go to Country Dave in Maryland. Country Dave, you're keeping it real on Exhale Friday. Is Country Dave there? I guess some people make their statement and drop the mic. He dropped the mic and didn't make a statement, so I guess whatever he had to say was good to him. I think on our message board, I see the Mayor Rodney Jones, and he's the mayor of the Queensbridge House of Queens, New York, says deportation, deregulation, depopulation. That is the ongoing thread, Mr. Mayor. Deportation, deregulation, depopulation. Very, very, very well put together. Let's get ready to take our break, and we are going to come back with the last hour of Exhale Friday. 1-877-532-5797.

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4: The reality is every generation experiences a technology powerful enough to change society. Transistor radios were replaced by boom boxes. 8-track tapes were replaced by cassettes, cassettes by discs. Landlines were replaced by cell phones. Television was replaced by cable, then satellite. Now everybody is streaming. However, this generation will inherit the first technology that can imitate thought itself. And all of us must decide how we will embrace artificial intelligence. AI is the first technology that will require us to set moral parameters for its usage. We must now decide what AI should be allowed and what should be prohibited. We must decide what happens to creativity, labor, truth, privacy, empathy, and democracy, and who will benefit. What will we require to remain uniquely human?
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4: I am here, Reverend Al, with Dr. Glenda Glover at Tennessee State University, and I have the Tennessee State University leaders who all want to thank you for being our civil rights leader.
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4: And I'm probably going to need your help on this legal fight. You know, they shorted the historically black colleges and universities to the tune of about $13 billion. And Tennessee State was the one they shorted the most.
2: Absolutely. Well, let me know. I'm on the next plane as soon as you holler. You know, when Ben Crump called, I don't even question it. I just head to the airport and get the details on the way.
1: Live from the National Action Network corporate headquarters in New York. Keeping it real. It's XL Friday. And now, America's number one civil rights.

0: Friday. I'm joined, as I am every Friday, for the last hour of the show. Senior pastor of the historic King Solomon Baptist Church in Detroit, Michigan, and head of expansion and Michigan State Chair of the National Action Network chapter, the Reverend Dr. Charles Williams II. Reverend Williams, how you doing this week?
1: All is well, all is well. And Rev, it's always good to be with you for yet another Exhale Friday. You know, Rev, first of all, congratulations and to you on 15 years of Politics Nation. It has been a wonderful opportunity, not just for yourself, but for Black America, to have people who are in the tradition of the Civil Rights Movement and continuing to highlight every single week. I'm talking about every single week. I'm talking about, I don't think you've taken a sick day. You even been on there sick and haven't taken a sick day. So every single week we get all of the best exposure to the issues and the folks who we need to hear on Politics Nation because of your work and because of your efforts. So congratulations to you on that. Then, of course, we marched and we fought and we're going to continue to fight, and we've got to continue to fight. But it doesn't stop. We should march from D.C. on into our back into our communities. And we've got to do exactly what you said to us and you reminded us of, the importance of making sure that we out-register, out-vote those who seek to sift us, those who seek to kill us, those who seek to destroy us, those who seek to do it by way of policy. And they're working very hard, and we got to continue to work even harder. So I want to ask folks to join the voter brigades that have been proposed through National Action Network, National's office, all over the country, our field department. Go to the website and say, I'm setting up a team. I'm setting up a team of folks who are going to be knocking doors and going to be dragging folks out and making sure that folks get out to vote. You can do it by going to nationalactionnetwork.net as we continue to keep fighting for justice, peace, power, and prosperity.
0: Now, there's a hot Senate race in Michigan. Give us an update, what's happening there. We're hearing a lot of noise about El Saeed and the Republican. Give us the inside intelligence as you see it.
1: Well, it's pretty clear. I mean, look, folks want money out of politics. That's very clear to me. And as folks, people definitely are looking to switch this house. That's very clear to me. In the Senate, that's very clear to me. Folks definitely want access to Medicare for all. That's very clear to me. And Abdul is definitely the candidate who is pushing these policies. Now, for those who have racial tendencies against, you know, folks of Islamic faith, or for those folks who have racist tendencies against those who are of the Arabic culture, ain't nothing you can do to excite them. Ain't nothing you can do to impress them. But for those of us who understand very clearly that our issues are hanging in the balance of whether we're going to take over this Senate, whether we're going to take over this House, if we're going to stop Donald Trump, I think most people are seeing past this all across the state of Michigan. Even though the Republican campaign has taken on, realistically, a campaign of fear, deception, and hate.
0: No doubt about it. That's their motto. Let's go to John. Let's go to the phone. John in Milwaukee, Wisconsin. You're keeping it real with Sharpton and Williams.
2: Hi, Al. This is John from Milwaukee. Who's your friend who was talking with you about Sudan several times. How are you doing, Reverend?
0: I'm doing fine. I'm doing fine.
2: Good. I want to bring forward the way we were talking in the past. And I think it's, I think you might agree, I think if I'm not mistaken, but I think there's a lot of neglect of an Africa-centric point of view. I'm not going to fool around with words like Afrocentric, just plain Africa-centric. We're one human race. We come from Africa, those of us who went away. I'm not a black guy. But we owe Africa. Palestine is a cross-section. There's no exclusive Palestine ethnicity. And the Palestine Liberation Organization included one of the most vicious groups against Africa, the Popular Front for the Liberation of Palestine, General Command. They loved airplanes. This is all available on the AI. They were training with the Russians. They actually helped bomb Africans in Sudan. Africans are Sudan. That African word for black includes Sudanese, Zanders, and Zanzibar, Bidani for white Arabs. No matter how black some of these people we think are black Arabs, from their point of view, they have a great-granddaddy, great-granddaddy, great-granddaddy, going all the way back to Arabia. Where ours says a drop black makes you black, theirs a drop white makes you white, until they meet their white Arab cousins, and they call them slave. And then the black Arab, from our perspective, he thinks he's white. So then all of a sudden, he's shocked that his white cousins call him slave. And I don't think they make a distinction between an enslaved person and slave. They're not particularly concerned with black people's feelings. In fact, they still own chattel, not just taking them recently. It's not about hundreds of years ago. It's generations and generations in Mauritania. So when we hear about Iran as some kind of separate, no, Iran is not separate. Iran also had installations in Sudan, which directly had to do with manufacturing with that Popular Front for Liberation of Palestine General Command. So to somehow separate these, and for that person earlier to say, get Israel out of the Middle East, get Germany out of Germany. You know, how to get Germans out of Germany. Judeans are Jewish people. Jewish people are Judeans. It's all connected. And all there's right, no separation.
0: Let's go to our break at 1-877. No, not. Let me take some more calls. It's XL Friday. 1-877-532-5797. Let's go to Brooklyn, New York, to Geralda. Geralda?
3: Yes, hello. Geralda's here, keeping it real.
0: Yeah.
3: I really enjoyed from 2 o'clock until now, the show. I called in because, like, you know, everybody's talking about ancestry, blah, blah, blah. Our ancestors built wealth around the world, and they built wealth with their lives, you know, not being able to rest between working. We're getting ready to celebrate Labor Day weekend, and it's been on my mind that instead of celebrating one day or recognizing the day of, we need to, take 7 days. And if I
0: instead, you're breaking up.
3: Okay, I'm sorry. Uh-huh. In memory of our ancestors that worked sun up to sundown with no rest, this Labor Day weekend, instead of taking off one day, I think we should take off 7 days, whoever can do it, to remember our ancestors that worked from sun up to sundown and made the world wealthy, and still making the world wealthy, our land and everything back there in Africa. And that's it. Enjoy your weekend. And we'll talk again soon. Bye.
0: Yeah, well, I wish you the same. You ready in New York? Come see us. And I would be glad to see you. Let me ask you this, Reverend Williams. The faith community, are they activated around this need for voting in your region that you handle, the Midwest?
1: Yeah, I mean, you got folks all over, I would say the Midwest, you know, who mobilized to get to the March on Washington. So obviously that mobilization suggests that there are individuals who are ready to do what needs to be done to make sure that we get that vote out. I know in Michigan specifically, we had a clergy breakfast a couple of weeks ago and made it very clear to everybody. This and from National Baptist Convention made it clear to everybody in my conversation or talk that if we sit out, if we are on the sidelines, if we are not intimately engaged, if we don't use our vans, use our voice, use our facilities to really drive this thing, this is not a, we can just depend on absentee ballots. As you well know, absentee ballots are up in the air. A lot of progressives depending on absentee ballots. But we're driving folks to get to the polls. And the conversation is this. We need to make it look like an election day. Not. And what I mean by that is, we need folks in the line. We need folks at the polls. We need election day energy. Because as you well know, there is some foolery that we can expect from this administration on election day, specifically after he gets beat all over the country. I just wouldn't be surprised if absentee ballots became a hanging chad of the 2026.
0: All right, and I think many of us that remember the hanging chad issue do not want to live through that again. Let's take a break. Be right back. I've got two more segments. You can weigh in online at nationalactionnetwork.net or call me and get one. I got some lines open.

0: keeping it real. Right.
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11: Nice turn, Jill. Toby, isn't your sister doing a nice job as a new driver?
12: 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Hey, by the way, Dad, have you ever smoked marijuana? 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

0: Charles Williams II is our co-host. It's XL Friday. Whatever's on your mind, whatever is in your heart, call us at 1-877-532-5797. 1-877-532-5797. Or you can go on our message board at www.nationalactionnetwork.net, and we will hear what you have to say. Let me say that by way of announcements, don't forget that the Politics Nation with Al Sharpton will be live tomorrow, Saturday and Sunday at 5 p.m. Eastern Time on MS Now. And you don't want to miss it. This is a week after the march. We're going to be having some guests in that will deal with the redistricting, deal with what is going on and what is not going on in terms of preserving the vote, as well as what is pending in terms of the economy. And among my guests this weekend will be Governor Wes Moore. I have various members of the Senate. Make sure you tune in both nights. And you that are in the New York area, make sure you meet me or beat me to the Saturday Action Rally at the House of Justice in Harlem, 124th Street and Morningside. The official address is 6 Hancock, but it's really at the intersection right there of 124th and Morningside. If you're here from out of town and visit, we're there 9 a.m. to 11 a.m. I'll be there in the morning looking for you. You that are not in the New York area, you can watch it live on Impact Television or NationalActionNetwork.net or at YouTube/NAN or at the AME Zion Network. Reverend, tell me what's going on at NAN Detroit on tomorrow.
1: I want you to join us tomorrow, 10 a.m., Historic King Solomon Baptist Church, 6114th Street. Tomorrow, we are, of course, going to be preparing ourselves for Election Day. We're going to have folks who are training for Election Day monitoring, Election Day polls, then, of course, getting folks out to vote. So I want you to make sure you're there, 6114th Street, 10 a.m., We're also looking forward to some more reports around some of the elected officials who will be popping through. We've got some folks from the state house races and state senate races that will be coming by. We want to hear from them as we prepare for our agenda for 2027.
0: Now, you have some congressional primaries and statewide offices. And what is happening with those races? I understand. Is it a black Republican running as well?
1: Yeah, John James is running against Jocelyn Bisson. And that is going to be a contested race. I mean, there are those who are suggesting that, you know, we are not getting the energy that we should be getting from the gubernatorial campaign right now from the Democrat side. While at the very same time, John James is the elected official or the guy who was running for U.S. Senate against Gary Peters 4 years ago, where he said he was 1,000% behind Donald Trump. I mean, so it's a huge question about whether he'll be able to come around the corner. But in all of these races, now I gotta admit, there's one thing that I do want that Michigan is pretty clear about Michigan. If there is a small percentage of folks who are taken from Detroit, Flint, Saginaw, Benton Harbor, just a small percent of black folks that either one don't vote or two move over to the other side, it does hurt the Democrats. But I just don't think that this is something that we're going to see happen by way of John James on this election.
0: All right. Let me go to the phone. Let's go to Ron in Hamilton Fields, California.
2: Yes, sir. It's come to me when I've heard the president talk a bit about nuclear and then talk about erasing the civilization. And when we have 40% of our children being born up to 17 having a chronic disease, if his talk stimulates people in other nations who feel that they need their own protection, their own nuclear, one mistake could basically contaminate the globe just by the airflow around the earth. But let alone, we've got 40% already of children born with chronic disease up to the age of 17 that they note, with this administration notes. Where are we going to be? This shouldn't there be some way that that can be focused on, the ineptness and the harm that the international effect could have? You know, I can't understand it. Why we don't talk more about that, because his incompetency should be talked about. Doctors should come in. I know the military people totally understand the reactive nature that we human beings have. Why can't we focus on that a little bit along the way as we get closer, maybe to the election, to show that we're really in danger of an incompetent man and making one mistake in using anything nuclear that would stimulate all the nations in the world to have the fear and want their own protection? With North Korea already capable and having a system that would reach the U.S., Reverend, how can that thought be put forward?
0: I think that there needs to be ways of dramatizing it. And I certainly agree with you. It is a very, very serious, threatening problem to all of us. And I think too many times Americans have the tendency to wait until something is an issue rather than to go forward and do what is necessary to be done. So I think that it is absolutely something that is alarming and ought to be treated as something alarming and needs to be amplified. I really agree with you there. Let me thank you for your call. 1-877-532-5797. 1-877-532-5797. Where are we with you are in Detroit, Reverend Williams. Where are we with the major car manufacturers these companies? Has it impacted them, what's going on with the price of gas going up, all this inflation?
1: Yeah, I mean, I think it has impacted. In fact, what you find is that General Motors has now moved their headquarters, downsizing, moving a lot of folks out into some of the other smaller tech centers. Chrysler just had a big issue about how much they're charging their own employees for vehicles. And then, of course, you know, Ford is trying to figure out how to downsize their electric vehicle, stock, because, of course, as you well know, the administration, they have taken some stance on electric vehicles that have disincentivized the big three and any car company in the country anyway from actually producing electric vehicles, which, you know, obviously if we were producing electric vehicles, the gas wouldn't be that big of an issue, but it's becoming even more of an issue in car prices going up and gas prices going up at the very same time. It's something that I think we're going to find over the next 2 years a troubling aspect for the workers and those at the UAW. In fact, we work closely with those from the labor movement as we get ready to go into Labor Day weekend, and that is a big concern as the labor workforce is shrinking around manufacturing.
0: All right, let's take a break. Be right back. Keeping it real. Shopton Williams, be right back.
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Keeping It Real. I'm your host, Reverend Al Sharpton, Charles Williams. Reverend Dr. Charles Williams is our co-host. Let me remind you, tomorrow and Sunday, Saturday and Sunday, 5 p.m. Eastern Time, I will be live on Politics Nation with Al Sharpton, dealing with members of the Senate and Congress on where we are on all this legislation around district redrawing. Among my guests this weekend will be the governor of Maryland, Governor Wes Moore.

0: and many others that you do not want to miss. As we come to Labor Day weekend, the rubber meets the road, all the way to midterm elections that will decide the future of this country. And I don't make that statement hyping it. It is literally what we are facing, and we'll be there. You that marched with us or you that didn't get to march, it's time to really get informed. Let's get energized and active. Also, you that are able to move forward in the New York, New Jersey, Connecticut area, you can meet me personally in the morning at the Saturday Action Rally at 6 Hancock Place, which is 124th Street in Harlem. It is really 124th and Morningside. That's the intersection. 9 a.m. to 11 a.m. I'll be there. Some of our friends from out of town is coming for Labor Day weekend. Bring them to the rally. You that are not in the New York area, you can watch it live on Impact Television or on NationalActionNetwork.net or on YouTube/NAN or on on the AME Zion Network. Dr. Williams, what's going on at NAN Detroit in the morning? I don't hear William.
1: I said, let's get ready for Labor Day. Join us Saturday, 10 a.m. at the historic King Solomon Baptist Church as we prepare for Labor Day, moving us right on into our marching orders from the march into to the general election.
0: All right. That's a big thing. And y'all had your troops out there in Washington. I know they're fired up. Let's go to Cleveland, Ohio. I'm on my way to Cleveland in the next 10 days, 2 weeks, for those that did not get there with the bus mishap. But we have the eminent and incomparable president of the Greater Cleveland Chapter National Action Network, Dr. Marcia McCoy. Dr. McCoy?
2: Good. Yes, sir. Good afternoon, Reverend Dr. Professor Al Sharpton. And Reverend Dr. Charles Williams II, where the Midwest is the best. Hey, Reverend Sharpton, I don't know if you know this or not. MC Hammer danced to a song called You Can't Touch This. Radio listeners, our founder and president, the Honorable Reverend Dr. Professor Al Sharpton, was recognized as one of the longest-standing persons on the then MSNBC Politics Nation, now known as MS Now, 15 years, which brings me to another song, Get Down With Your Bad Self. And we saw you on stage getting down with your bad self. Gone with
0: yeah.
2: it. Meanwhile, we here in the Midwest region are prepared to get rid of the tricks in 26, remember, in November, and we're prepared to make no mistakes in 2028. 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Feed the people, Bishop. It's mule time.
3: Dr. Al Sharpton.
0: Yes, sir.
3: Dr. Charles Williams.
1: Yes, sir.
3: Hold my mule, my brother.
1: I got you, Reverend.
3: My brothers and my sisters, in one of the most quintessential moments of American history and the most consequential moments of African-American history, one of the loudest voices and the most effective agents in the fight for democracy, equality, and freedom is the voice and agency of the Reverend Dr. Al Sharpton and the National Action Network. MS Now's Morning Joe Scarborough has widely stipulated that the Reverend Dr. Al Sharpton not only is one of the most important figures in the civil rights movement, but also one of the most influential and important members of the Democratic Party. How right is he? in this time of the onslaught against democratic values and ideals, how little did Mother Ada Essett Richard Sharpton realize that her baby boy would grow up to be one of the most powerful and influential voices for democracy and civil and human rights in the American, an America that's torn asunder by rancid, raw, and poisonous abject racism and authoritarian white supremacy. The emergence of a convicted, racist, bigoted Donald Trump has plunged the world into chaos with his unnecessary, ill-planned war with Iran. As a consequence of this colossal blunder at the cost of $37.5 billion, the American people are experiencing the highest food prices, the highest gas prices, spiraling inflation, and the highest farm prices losses there. Citizens are drowning in the loss of child care, health care, affordable housing, and money to pay their rent and their mortgages. But here we are, as African Americans, in the crucial and critical time of our American history, fighting again for our inalienable rights to be a part, integral part of the American dream that was built on the backs of our human slavery. And now he is talking about taking tax-exempt status away from colleges and universities that give assistance to minority students. Often the parents of these students have not been privileged to have gone to Harvard, Yale, or any other institution of higher learning, and their children don't have access to legacy admission. Once again, anything to push his racist ideology. A wannabe king, a wannabe dictator, convicted felon Donald Trump has lied his way all the way to the Oval Office by appealing to the worst instincts of the American people, by trying to make them believe that everything bad that is happening to white people is perpetrated by the quest of civil rights and equality of black people in particular and people of color in general. He proudly boasts of paying white people to populate America while shipping people of color out of the country, while cutting taxes for his billionaire friends and promoting tariffs on countries, resulting in higher prices and taxes on the goods for the American people. The total cost of his golden vanity project have cost the economy $1.2 billion, $1.8 billion for his family. And as a national debt, the debt is up to $40 trillion. Now, spending more money on Trump art with a proposed cost of $100 million. His statement that he does not care about even a little bit about your finances lets us know that he's only concerned about his own narcissistic self. Convicted felon Donald Trump has adopted the Aryan master race philosophy of Adolf Hitler, who killed 6 million Jews. If there ever were a time to join the National Action Network, if there ever were a time, that time is right now. A powerful, formidable, and redoubtable, as our illustrious and distinguished leader is, Dr. Sharpton cannot do this job alone. You and I must rise up, join the National Action Network, and show up and vote on D-Day for American Democracy, Tuesday, November 3rd, 2026. Thank you, Doctor.
0: Thank you, Bishop. Thank you, Bishop. Thank you, Doctor, and Marcia McCoy. I'm definitely looking forward to us getting our date straight in the next 10 days, 2 weeks, to be out there in Cleveland with the real energetic, strong Cleveland chapter, National Action Network. And Reverend Williams, I'm looking to come through Michigan just to tell people they got to get out to vote. We want to organize these brigades so that people will know what to do and work 2 weeks leading into the election. There was a time that you could work the day before the election and election day. No, sure. Now with early voting, we must take every opportunity available to us, not to vote for a candidate, but to vote for policies, vote for people that will legislate, vote for people that are committed to what it is we must have at this hour. We must have a counterbalance to this president that is trying to turn back the clock on voting rights, civil rights, human rights all over the world. All right, let me thank all of you that are listening. Let me thank you, Reverend Charles Williams.
1: Thank you.
0: Let me thank all of you that called in, listened in, you that called in and couldn't get through, but hung in there anyhow. Remember, whatever you do, wherever you go, however you feel, tell somebody, tell anybody, tell everybody. Reverend Al told you personally, keep it real. Keep it real. Whatever you do, keep it real. I'll talk to you Monday.

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0: Real with Reverend Al Sharpton. Very good afternoon to you all across the country. Good morning to our West Coast listeners, and welcome to those that are listening on Sirius XM Channel 126, The Urban View, and good morning to our West Coast listeners. And to all of you listening, whatever station, whether it's Sirius, for the next 3 hours, you can join the conversation. All you have to do is call us at 1-877-532-5797. 1-877-532-5797. Or you can go to our message board at www.nationalactionnetwork.net. And I see Telarindra says, good morning, Mr. Al Sharpton. Love you. I love you back. And James Thomas is saying, good afternoon, Reverend Sharpton and everyone, and happy Exhale Hold My Mule Friday. That's what it is. Exhale whatever's on your mind, whatever's in your heart. We're going to end it with holding that mule with Bishop Cavendish. I was old enough to understand our struggle. You are my inspiration for my fighting injustices against myself. I love it. Thank you, Jane. Thank you, Pamela Edgar. And I think that James Thomas said, good afternoon, Reverend Sharpton and everyone, and happy Exhale Hold My Mule Friday, and sending a special shout out to Congressman Emanuel Cleaver for keeping his seat in Missouri. We have to keep on fighting. Yes, the Supreme Court in Missouri came back and said that we were correct in saying that they ought to keep the congressional map the way it was, which is also includes Congressman Emanuel Cleaver's seat. And they ruled against changing and abiding by the lines that the federal government under Donald Trump wanted to redraw, which would have drawn that district way out yonder. I had Congressman Cleaver on Politics Nation not long ago, I think last week or week before last, and they won that in the court. We'll see if they try to appeal it, but at this point, with mail-in ballots starting and early voting starting soon, that's a major victory. Two congressional districts saved that are mostly leaning Democratic. So footsteps, I should say, is being heard with the GOP. Then I saw that the first midterm ballots, as I said, are going out this week, including North Carolina. And it's already on. Then I see those that are talking all of this progress stuff. Well, let me tell you about your progress. The unemployment numbers have come out for August. And we see that the unemployment, the jobs numbers, are again below inflation. Only 175,000 jobs, they're claiming, and it does not meet inflation's second month in a row. This is why, while you're seeing the questions of affordability is raising its head, and at the same time they're fighting to get tax cuts for billionaires and all kinds of other stuff. I think this is absolutely crazy, and we need to any way and shape we can, stand up and fight back. You saw they stood up in Missouri. They didn't abandon Congressman, Reverend Congressman Emanuel Cleaver, and he kept the faith. He said, I'm not coming off the ballot. I'm not announcing I'm not running. I'm going to run anyhow. And he was right. And look what happened. It looks like he has preserved his seat. Akeem Smith is saying, good afternoon, Reverend Sharpton, NBC News. Reporting Trump threatens to stop some international trade if U.S. interest rates aren't forward. Yeah, he's going to, you know, it's like huff and puff and blow your house down. But he's only hurting himself. He's called for a midterm. He called for a midterm convention of Republicans this week. I think it's Tuesday, Wednesday, Thursday, something like that. And a lot of Republican members of Congress are saying, well, I got something I got to do. I'm not going. He is slowly eroding his own base. I was on Morning Joe a little while this morning, and they had one of the reporters that had been out there interviewing people, all white in a red state that had voted for Trump. And three of them randomly chosen at a, I believe it was a gas station, a filling station, said, ah, no, I'm disappointed. He said, no war, look at where we are. No, I'm not with them. One lady said, was asked, would you vote for him again? She said, I like him, but I don't think I can vote for him again. He is going to be tremendous baggage for the Republicans in this midterm election. And he's got all this money that he's raised, millions of dollars. He's not giving any to the candidates. And he's talking about he's going on tour. But everybody knows he's going on tour. He's going on tour about Trump. It's not going to help those candidates. So let's not grow weary in well-doing. Let's work. And that's what we intend to do. We are just a week away from the big march, getting ready to embark. We've been meeting the last 2 days, trying to set how we go into those cities that buses messed up so we can rally with those people first and then move on all over the South. But I want to hit those, I think it's four cities that either the bus company messed up or our side messed up. We're looking into that, but I'm not waiting on the outcome. We're going to hit the road in the next few days so we can deal with those people and organize while we're there, the voting brigade. And I know that a lot of people, you know, I thank God for the people that are committed, because when things happen that is not to my liking or yours, that's when we see where you are in terms of your commitment. And some people stood up like soldiers and said, well, I don't know what happened, but we're together and let's stand up about voting. Others just freak out like this was a bus outing to a picnic. I've had some texting about why wasn't I on the program, or why wasn't somebody I like on the program? We had a 3-hour program, and we had to put the people on the program that was cleared to be on the program. Because if we were not out of there in 3 hours, you deal with the Trump administration, they cut the mics off, and we couldn't have marched to the King Memorial. So, I mean, this wasn't, you know, freebie night where everybody get up and shoot the best shot. Everybody knew who was on the program in advance. So all kind of pettiness. And I've gotten, I guess, to the stage and age in my life where I don't even defend and argue people anymore. I say, okay, you're finished. Now this is what we're going to do. We're going to form brigades. We're going on the road. And we're going to deal with the people that waited and didn't get a bus first. And then we're going to organize. But we had 32 states there. and those people were told instructions. We were organized. And people that just run their mouth, let them make noise. But that's all it is noise. And let's know where we're going. Pauline McCullough says that early voting begins in late October in New Jersey. I'm with it. That's why we got to get geared up. All right, let's take a break. We will be right back. It is XL Friday. 1-877-532-5797. 1-877-532-5797. Shopton, keeping it real. We'll be right back.
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0: Compton, and we're back. 1-877-532-5797. 1-877-532-5797. 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Let's start taking some calls first. Let me go to Spencer in Little Mountain, South Carolina. Little Mountain, South Carolina. I don't hear Spencer.
1: Okay, I'm glad you got it in. Al, thank you very much for taking my call. And I don't want to take up extra time because other folks want to call. But look, I called you the other day about the Clancy case. And for black people, taxpayers, they learn stuff from other big event type noticeable stuff that's going on. We all pay taxes, but guess what? Here's where we find out that we lack a lot of stuff in the 21st century. In the Clancy case, it was a deadlock. So what they did, the lawyer asked for the Supreme Court to call in and to help unlock this case. Now, here I am, 83 years old. I never known black power to ask the Supreme Court for something within a lesser time than that. It's usually 3 months, 6 months. Now, what am I talking about? I'm talking about the fact in the 21st century, we are not using all of our power in certain places to cause a reaction. Let's look at something else that is going to be hard for people to imagine. But when you put Christmas lights on the Christmas tree, that's what it is. But when you hang Christmas lights around your house in May and June, people wonder, say, wait a minute, what's going on? I thought that was Christmas lights. But when the force behind it demands wherever you see these lights, they Christmas lights, but I got the real purpose why I'm hanging them. See, we missing something here with how we angle the force of our intentions. And right now, once again, I'm going to bring it up. They never looked at testing for testosterone. Right. They never used that because that husband had feminine intentions and the wife had male intentions. That's the reason them kids got killed. They got caught within them two clowns want to have a life of their own. But Mother Nature threw them three babies. That's what I was trying to bring up to you. But they know how to get out of things. If you look at all these big cases these days.
0: Yeah, but I think you borderline say that's your interpretation. That's not what was determined as fact. You getting ready to get all these radio stations we on calls from FCC. We do not know for a fact what the woman, the mother and the father was. We're saying what was has alleged or was that found to be so.
1: No, okay, now listen at this. Of course you're not. I'm just a caller. I'm calling in on how I pay my tax dollar.
0: I understand, whoa. I understand that you're just a caller, and I understand that you're on several stations, that if a caller makes an allegation, I have to make sure to protect the station that I say you are a caller, you're not speaking for the stations or me. I understand that.
1: That's right.
0: You're saying what you're saying, I'm saying what I'm saying. Go ahead.
1: Okay. But now what I'm saying is information on how I call your station and say what I said, what you're doing now, just like the rest of your bullhorn. If any type of truth in that, we want to try to find out how much more truth in that.
0: Right. That's right.
1: Yeah, that's all it is.
0: Well, okay, thank you for your call. Let me go to Christine in Manhattan, New York. Christine?
2: Reverend Al.
0: Yeah.
2: Thanks for taking my call. Congratulations on your 15 years at MSN Now.
0: Thank you.
2: The fantastic Marge, congratulations on all you do.
0: Thank you.
2: You know, Reverend Al, of course, 9/11 is coming up. My cousin called me night before last. And this cousin, listen, my grandfather, her grandfather was sisters and brothers. That's how far we go back, but we didn't know each other when we were young. And she is, her name is Brenda Cox, and she stood up for me when I did the Vietnam Memorial recognizing my husband. And Brenda Cox will be 80 years old soon. And my point to this is I know... I know the planes hit the towers in New York. And I thought the plane, I thought it just touched the Pentagon. My cousin lives across this street from the Pentagon. She lives in Arlington, Virginia. And that plane went into the Pentagon. I did not know that. I'd like to keep up with the news, but that was 2001. But I didn't know the plane went inside, was in the Pentagon, and she said it stayed. It was there for about 3 months before they got it out. And she knew people that worked in the Pentagon. And her neighborhood was all, you know, they upset because they knew the people that were killed there. And, you know, it shook me because I asked her to do things for me. I didn't know what she was going through. Sometimes you can take things, well, no, sometimes you just don't know. And I just didn't know how that plane went into the Pentagon. I am a wife of, I'm an Army wife. So I always try to keep up with the military stuff. And when my husband was in the Army, and he was always in and out of the Pentagon. And when it hit, when the planes hit, of course, we were in Maryland at that time. But I did not know that the plane, am I the only person that didn't know the plane went inside the Pentagon?
0: I have no idea. I knew it. I would assume a lot of people, it was all in the news.
2: Oh, okay. I never heard it. But anyway, I thank you for taking my call. And I like to keep up with, like I say, I like to keep up with the news, but I just don't know how I missed that. And I'm so happy that on 9/11, all the presidents will be here in New York.
0: Yeah, that would be good to show some unity and some common sense. Thank you for your call and your memories. Let's take a break. We'll be right back. It's XL Friday. Whatever's on your mind, whatever's in your heart, 1-877-532-5797. Shopton, keeping it real. Be right back. Real.
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7: Multiple sclerosis is trying to shut people down. That's what it does. MS disrupts signals, divides minds from bodies, pulls us from our lives and away from each other. MS destroys connections, so it's only fitting that connections would be its greatest enemy. Because as more connections form, maybe more questions will lead to more answers. Maybe more understanding will lead to more resources. Maybe more

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0: your host, Reverend Al Sharpton, and we're back 1-877-577-1877-532-5797, 1-877-532-5797, and let us go to Germany and hear from Rick on XL Friday. Rick?
1: Good day, Brother Sharpton.
0: Good day.
1: Okay, they're trying to use the post office and nullify the mail-in vote. 3, 4, 5 years ago, I called the black radio station in Philadelphia, Pennsylvania, and said on the Nick Taliaferro show, Evening Words, to a black female guest from Texas, that America was headed towards a shooting civil war, beyond the war of words and policy in politics. The woman laughed at me and asked, "Who wants civil war? You all there in America are about to find out who wants civil war." I'm done, brother man.
0: All right. Thank you for your call. Let's go to Disco Brian in Philadelphia, Pennsylvania.
2: Hey, Rev, I am actually literally exhaling the only summer day I took. We're at Asbury Park in New Jersey, wishing that you were here with us. So I brought you, and now you're on my phone with me, and it is always the highest honor of my lifetime to be able to speak to you. And I just want to thank you for that. And I also just want to, Rev, I found out something that I don't know how relevant it is. I mean, there's so much. I want to have a 12-hour discussion with you, but there's so much to discuss. But I found a little interesting bit of historical, I did a little exploration, and I found out that John Lennon, he wrote the song Power to the People, right? And he was hanging out with, at the time in 1970, 71, 72, he was hanging out with a bunch of the new left, the radicals, Tariq Ali, Abby Hoffman, and those guys. And he was like really into revolutionary politics. And, you know, Rev, it's kind of similar to me, not that I was like John Lennon in any way, but I'm mostly talentless. But, you know, Rev, I had the same thing. And John Lennon, in other words, I, I,

0: hung out with that same kind of crew, as I've told you, right? I way before DSA, I was basically a disciple of Noam Chomsky, and I would, you know, lecture people of all colors and ages about the need for them to submit to socialism and communism and, you know, all those left, super left-wing things. And I never looked at my whiteness in those contexts, especially when I was talking to black or elder, you know, civil rights folks. And I look back on that with a lot of guilt and shame, and that's why I'm here regularly talking to you and getting more than talking to you. I'm listening and I'm receiving you. And the thing that I just want to say about John Lennon is, in the eight, you know, before he was assassinated, he was doing interviews and talking about how in the early 70s he was trying to fit in with far left revolutionaries, and he regretted that period of trying to appease those people, because he said that much of my criticism now is that they didn't listen to women and they didn't listen to black Americans. So it's just remarkable. And I think I'm going to conclude with this. Do you know that Bernie Sanders theme song, when he comes out at every event, except of course the March on Washington, but whenever he comes on stage at his events, he plays the song Power to the People by John Lennon. And John Lennon said that writing that, he wrote that out of guilt that he felt for being wealthy and for being, you know, popular, and wrote it to kind of fit in with the far left folks, that he went on to say the exact criticism I have of the very far left people and institutions that I so desperately wanted to fit in at the time, you know, in order to sort of make up for my moral failings. And the entire time I should have been, you know, searching deeper into what you're doing and what the civil rights movement had been up to, because I wrongly thought that my being a leftist, a Noam Chomsky-loving, Democracy Now-watching leftist, that somehow I was part of the civil rights movement. And, Rev, I wasn't. I regret that. So I just thank you. I thank Dominique. I thank everyone, you know, within your movement who embrace people like me, however flawed and, you know, mistaken we've been in the past. And with forgiveness and grace and allowing us to try harder, you know, for you. So bless you, Rev. Thank you. And thank National Action Network and everyone that's part of this movement. Bless you.
1: All right. Thank you. And have a good time at Asbury Park, and get on back and let's go to work. Thank you for your call. Let me go to RT in St. Louis, Missouri. RT. RT. I don't hear RT. I see James Mitchell on our board saying reportedly Senator John Fetterman blew off meeting with paralyzed vets to hype Israel on Fox News. That's sad. Yeah, I was on, I don't know if it was Morning Joe this morning or yesterday, on Stephanie Rules, and that came up, that he had not shown up for meeting with vets near his office or house, and went on Fox News, and that there's a lot of discontent in Pennsylvania around Fetterman, and whether Fetterman is really going to stay with the Democrats or is he going to switch with the Republicans. And one of the commentators even said that they see the making of a Manchin here. If y'all remember, Senator Manchin was the one. He and and Sinema were the ones that sunk some of the most important legislation Democrats had under Biden. So it's very, very interesting. Let's go to Raj in Cleveland, Ohio. Raj.
2: Hey, Reverend Lyle. Hey, thanks for taking my call. I, you know, I remember before I mentioned, I was wondering if was there something a little bit more to this guy calling all the time about the DSA, and I found out there is a huge movement against them by even people that's on the left that's considering them to be far left, and he mentioned he was against the far left, what he was calling the far left back whenever this was for himself. But that those people probably seem far left back, you know, 50, 60 years ago during the 50s and 60s, were people who were just trying to want to be having a share of fair rights and equal rights and opportunities and justice. That was considered the far left back in the 60s for blacks to just want that. And now the people saying, okay, that's fine and all, but now there's the whole paradigm, you know, has kind of shifted to where, okay, the same people and even more demographics are minority demographics are demanding more because society has you know, advanced to the point where they deserve more, and they have they want equal rights and the same thing they wanted back then, but now it's even more glaring because the oppression is just as glaring or heating up from the oppressor side. So I'm saying that to say some of these same people who were against just, you know, mainly blacks, you know, back at that time. Now you see they're saying that these people today, the same demographics even more, are asking for a little bit too much now that they want universal health care, like certain other countries, universal education, universal child care, even taxing the wealthy, you know, eliminating debt, medical debt and student debt. That's considered far left now, and those who are against the genocide and the Israeli attacks on Palestine, that's where it's really boiling down to. And now they got this propaganda against anybody who's speaking out against that, mainly the Israel whole thing with Netanyahu. They're getting attacked, and even down to El Saeed and Hassan Piker. And Hassan Piker has spoke out against Israel doing that, and they called him anti-Semitic. And then there was a red flag rose up as far as I'm concerned, because there was a Republican, Mike. Well, I'll get his name, but Mike Rogers. He came out, a Republican running for Senate. He came out and defended railed against Saeed and Hassan Piker. But then there was when Hassan Piker spoke out against Jeremy Bass, he's a Democrat. The Jeremy Bass guy said America is not the homeland, and there's nothing wrong with the United States being a pawn for Israel. And he's supposed to be a Democrat, and here's this Republican defending him who had neo-Nazi KKK memes posted on his site. And come to find out, he's got a chat group that's attracting some people that's calling black people monkeys and watermelon people. So these are the people that's against the DSA, because they don't want people, they don't want the bar to be moved and raised now that people saying, okay, we came this far, but we still got that much far more to go, and we got to get rid of the billionaires and Israel out of these Israel lobbyists out of our economy.
1: You know, you got a lot of people in Israel marching against Netanyahu. So
2: yeah,
1: let's not talk about, wait a minute. I let you talk 2 minutes. I didn't interrupt. You can't act as though Israel is a monolith. They got a lot of dissension right there in Israel on what Netanyahu's doing. All right, let's take a break. We'll be right back. Keeping it real. Shout and exhale Friday. Be right back.
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4: I am here, Reverend Al, with Dr. Glenda Glover at Tennessee State University, and I have the Tennessee State University leaders who all want to thank you for being our civil rights leader.
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4: And I'm probably going to need your help on this legal fight. You know, they shorted the historically black colleges and universities to the tune of about $13 billion, and Tennessee State was the one they shorted the most.
2: Absolutely. Well, let me know. I'm on the next plane as soon as you holler. You know, when Ben Crump called, I don't even question it. I just head to the airport and get the details on the way.
1: 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Keeping it real. And now, America's number one civil rights leader, the Reverend Al Sharpton.
2: Keeping it real. Keeping it real. I am your host, Reverend Al Sharpton, and we're back. It's XL Friday. Whatever's on your mind, whatever's in your heart, 1-877-532-5797, 1-877-532-5797, or you can go to our message board at www.nationalactionnetwork.net. I look on the message board. A Ron Hombre said, didn't YT guy from Morton Joe sponsor legislation in the House condemning you, Al? No. Morton Joe, who was then Congressman Joe Scarborough, did a memorandum or citation condemning some things with me. And that was about 20 years ago. Since then, he has gotten to know me and questioned me. I've gotten to know him. And for 15 years, we've been co-partners anchoring on MS Now. I do his show, he does mine. In fact, he was on my show Saturday night, wishing me a happy anniversary. And it shows when people talk and try to make sense, they may find out what they thought was wrong was out of context, and vice versa. What I thought was wrong was out of context. So I'm glad you brought it up so people can see people can disagree without being disagreeable. It's called maturity. I see Josephine Johnson says, good afternoon, Reverend Al, and then have a wonderful weekend. We will try our best. Talking about a wonderful weekend, don't forget, tomorrow, Saturday, and Sunday, watch Politics Nation with Al Sharpton live at 5 p.m. Eastern Time on MS Now. Both Saturday and Sunday, 5 p.m., I'll be live. Among my guests will be Governor Westmore of Maryland. He'll be on over the weekend. I have various members of the Senate. We're not taking it as a day off. We're going to deal with the questions of the Supreme Court and the ramifications of the voting interference they've come with. And we're going to, of course, deal with this midterm Republican convention. You're not going to want to miss our show on tomorrow, weekend, 1 week after the march, which is a week ago today, and the anniversary of Politics Nation. Let's go to Cynthia in Columbia, South Carolina, on our live line. Cynthia?
5: Okay, I'm on the phone.
2: Hello? Cynthia? Yes.
5: Yes. Good afternoon, Reverend. How are you doing this afternoon?
2: I'm doing good.
5: That's good. Yes, I was calling in reference to a Palestinian lady in the West Bank was abused by the few hooligans in Israel, and they brutalized her, took her from her home, moved her from her home, and then they moved in there into her home. And I hear no Jewish lobbyists or anyone, organization spoke about that. Huckabee spoke about it was unfair. I think now who's talking about they're going to investigate, but they do a lot of hideous stuff and try to hide behind it. A lot of Jews, and they'll come out there and tell me, you're anti-Semitic, you speak against them. Now, one of the one with Iran, they are the ones that the Jewish organization and lobbyists in Washington are the one that caused the war in Iran. They don't want to accept it, but they are part of it. They encourage the United States to go in there and attack Iran. They figure the people surrounded Israel are not friendly people, and they gold is.
2: Well, you have a lot of Jewish organizations that oppose Netanyahu, and you have a lot that incite and deal with Netanyahu, just like you have some in the in the Arab community that agree and disagree. I've been over there with both. It's not a monolith, Cynthia. You've got right there in Palestine, those, the Hamas was against the Palestinian Authority. So I think in both countries, you got divisions. It's not, we can't call lump them all together.
5: Well, that may be correct, but you don't hear them speak against those who have been brutalized in other parts. If there was a Jew being brutalized, they would.
2: Well, that's not true either. I've heard some people speak out both on the Palestinian side and the Jewish side. I think that who's been given the microphone is Netanyahu, who I think has absolutely been at fault with a lot of the brutality and stuff we are seeing and dealing with. And I think it was much more Netanyahu that got Trump and them in this war than some lobbyists in Washington. I don't think lobbyists could have made Trump do what he did. I think Netanyahu convinced him of this.
5: By AIPAC, remember you got AIPAC in Washington, D.C., and they pay the politicians in Washington.
2: Oh, yeah. AIPAC definitely, they put a lot of money out. I agree with you there, but you said all of the lobby. Well, you can't call all, because I know some that were opposed to it. But AIPAC, I agree with you there.
5: So I know a lot of them involved in pushing their agenda, and a lot of the politicians involved in passing their agenda, sending weapons and all to Israel. So when it came down to genocide, America couldn't have talked about genocide because they were a part of it. Without right. the guns and the weapons and the bombs, they wouldn't be able to do the things what they have done. It wasn't for United States backing them. That's
2: yeah,
5: what I'm
2: and
5: saying.
2: I think that's true. But what is disturbing to me, I challenged some of the people in the Jewish community that work with us, and in the Palestinian community and Arab community, is that it is established fact that Hamas was paid through, I believe it was Qatar, by Netanyahu to keep stuff going, because they wanted to destabilize the Palestinian Authority that was headed by Arafat. And I don't understand why we're not condemning, if that is true, why was Hamas conspiring with Netanyahu?
5: That's true. I agree. It was Qatar. They were the ones that gave Hamas money.
2: Right. So that's what I'm saying. So as much as I am outraged adamantly against the massacres that they did against Palestinian people in Gaza, why was Hamas making deals with Netanyahu, who orchestrated that, and why aren't we just as angry with him as we are Netanyahu?
5: Right. Well, the agenda was, both of them had a separate agenda. One agenda, the Israel agenda, figured that they allowed it to happen so they can remove them off of there, kill them off and move them off that land. That was their purpose. Hamas, I don't know what their purpose. Their purpose was to create confusion in that location or what. But the idea It will not be no peace. America cannot bring no peace in that area. Only God can bring peace. And Israel and United States got to get out that area. That's the point. Them being there for all them years, when they first
2: no, I think that that's so. And I, like I said, I've been over there. But I also right. think that if somebody is an enemy of mine and going to finance me, I need to know why they financing me. And I'm talking about millions of dollars. But thank you for your call. Let's go message board. I see Pauline McCullough says, Fetterman is just like Jeff Van Drew and Byron Donalds was Dems now reps. Okay. I see James Thomas saying, don't see John Fetterman winning his reelection because the people who voted for him are already sick of him. And Sun Cam said, I could see Fetterman switching parties and becoming independent. Republicans are probably going to at least approach him about it. Democrats need to win as many Senate seats as possible for a cushion. Well, I think the math is clear. They need to win several seats, and they need to win several in the Congress. And we need to also be united around, if they win, what is the agenda that we want them to come with? Starting, in my opinion, with a new voting rights bill and extension of the Affordable Care Act and the criminal justice reform bills. I think we need to not only vote for who is running, but for what they stand for. It's not the who, it's the what. That's what I'm going on this tour for. All right, let's take a break. We'll be right back. Keeping it real. Shop.

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0: keeping it real. I'm your host, Reverend Al Sharpton. This is XL Friday. So much is happening. Let's try to get everybody in. 1-877-532-5797. Let's go to RT in St. Louis, Missouri. RT.
1: Yes, sir. Good afternoon, and thanks for taking my call, Reverend Sharpton. This Open Phone Friday, I want to talk about Nolan Wells, because he's been on my mind for the last couple of weeks. The question I've been asking myself, Reverend Sharpton, is that when the Cajun Navy, when they found Nolan Wells, was he found in a desolate, deserted part of Horn Island where there were no other humans? Or were there humans in the area when the Cajun Navy found him? And the reason why I ask that question is because even if Nolan's friends left him on the island, he still would have been surrounded by hundreds of other people and interacting with at least a few of them. So the fact that no one called 911 to report a body floating in the water tells me that he was found in a desolate, deserted part of Horn Island where there were no other humans in that area. And if he was found in a desolate, deserted part of Horn Island where there were no other humans in that area, how did he get there? You know, so that's why I suspect foul play in this young man's death, because of where he was found at.
0: Well, what I've said, and I continue to say, is that we need to know what happened. I don't know that it was foul play, but they don't know it was not foul play. And for the local law enforcement to immediately say there was no foul play is what got us involved when the parents called. And now there's all kind of, I asked the three young men that were with him. The parents said that there was some discrepancy about one had the keys and one had his phone, and that didn't make sense because if he told them he wasn't coming back with them, why did they have the phone? I mean, I'm not accusing them and have not accused them of anything. I said come forward and explain that to us. And the fact that they out there got lawyers, I'm going to sue Sharpton, sue me for asking the question, that's y'all protested too much. Because if anybody, RT, if your child went somewhere and there were four people with them and they come back without them, for you to ask them what happened is not you accusing them of something. It's you want to know the last people that say they saw him what they saw. So it's a whole lot of stuff just don't smell right to me. And they can do whatever they want to do. I'm prepared to do that, but I'm not prepared to, if parents come to me. Imagine if you're saying that parents come to a minister or to a civil rights organization or to a lawyer and say, this is troubling me, my son is dead, and these people were there with him. I don't know what they're saying, why they did this or that, and I would like your help. And a minister says, white minister say, in a white area, okay, fine, we need to get to the bottom of this, and all these people need to come forward. You're trying to set up now where you set up anybody that helps anybody in their church or organization can be sued. I mean, the precedent of it is so outrageous to me. And it is a distraction from finding out what happened. And if these young men explain themselves correctly, as according to the law enforcement, according to whoever and the family, then fine. I mean, the issue is what happened. It doesn't. Nobody's trying to say who did something. We're trying to find out who did something.
1: Yes, sir. And just one more point. Reverend Sharpton, if me and you go to a Jay-Z concert and you leave, I'm still going to be surrounded by thousands of people. So if I have a heart attack or a stroke, you would think that somebody would call 911. So that's why I was comparing that to him being found in a desolate area where there's no other humans around. It just seems strange. But anyway, thanks for taking my call.
0: All right. Thank you for your call. No, it seems strange. That's all we said, and the reaction though is interesting to me, and I don't know if these lawyers are, you know, what their motive is for the family, I mean for the three boys, but it seems very strange to me that you want to make defamation out of somebody asking them to come forward and explain what happened. And I'm not asking them to come to the House of Justice in Harlem. Come forward to law enforcement, come forward somewhere, or did they come forward? Very interesting, and I'm not going to let it go until I fulfill what I promised the family, and that is that we're going to stand by them and see what happened there, and I think that it is absolutely necessary. Martise Chisholm is on our message board. She's dynamite. I mean, real dynamite. She says, I've exhaled this Exhale Friday. National Action Network Greater Memphis chapter is getting into formation to roll out the NAN Brigade in Memphis and Mississippi. We're praying DeSoto County, Mississippi is on your schedule to visit. Yeah, if you worked it out with Nancy, because we're scheduling my tour now, Nancy Crawford, and I'll be there. I told them specifically we had to be where you needed us to be, Martise. So just make sure the date is straight with Nancy Crawford in Crawford. That does my schedule, because I'm hitting the road right after the end of next week and back and forth every week till Election Day. 1-877-532-5797. 1-877-5. And I like the fact that Martise is following up a week later. So it shows we're not just having marches to march. We're following up. It's going to be action. It's going to be some real consequential activism. And I think that it is absolutely imperative. You know, the thousands of you that came, and God bless you for doing that. Now we need tens of thousands of us to do the work. These people are trying to turn back the clock, trying to redo everything that was achieved, and we should not be sitting silently by. We need to put the work in. If we can put the work in for these next 2 months, we can neutralize and put checkmate on this administration that's gone wild. Let me take my break. I'll be right back. 1-877-532-5797. Sharpton, keeping it real. Be right back.
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0: 7, or you can put it on the message board at www.nationalactionnetwork.net. It's Exhale Friday. Exhale Friday. And I think that all of us need to really exhale as we go into Labor Day weekend. I think that we need to let it out. I think Trisha's on there saying that's great. I'm trying to see who she's talking to. I had to give up on my garden and grass. Water bills too high. Okay. I guess they having dialogue about something that I missed the first part of. I think also I see some chatter on our message board about Florida and about Byron Daniels. And Daniels is supposed to have, it's been reported, tens of millions of dollars that Trump and them have raised for him. Yet David Jolly, who's a former Democrat, a former Republican, then independent, now Democrat, you've seen him on my show, he used to be an MS Now commentator, is in some of the polls in Florida tied. I found that very interesting. Very interesting. And then I see James Mitchell on the message board saying a Florida man was arrested for threatening former President Obama and the NAACP. I did not see that, but I'm not surprised about it. Let me go to David in San Francisco, California. David.
1: Boy, I'm going to exhale here. Hey, well, thanks, Reverend. Yeah, I was, for the two exhales that I'd chime in on, I don't know if you noticed it, but they were trying to do an Epstein hearing the other day.
0: Yeah.
1: And Leon Black, one of these billionaires that was a buddy with Trump and Epstein, didn't want to testify. So he's now suing the government for trying to make him testify. Well, part of the evidence against this Leon Black is that he gave Epstein at least $170 million to save him $1 billion in taxes. So apparently Leon Black was able, as a child molester, he was able to write it off on his taxes. And Epstein was able to show him how he could write off child molestation in his taxes. And so this guy now has got the nerve to sue the American government to investigate it for, what is it? It's somewhere in between tax fraud and I'm not sure if I'd call him a welfare cheat, but his predilections are not something that's supposed to be written off on his taxes.
0: Yeah, he wrote these off on his own tax forms and signed it?
1: Well, that's what they're trying to get him to testify about. But, I think NPR's got a headline here about he had $170 million that he paid Epstein, and he was able to write off $1 billion in taxes. And it's pretty creepy. It's amazing. BBC coverage. If you just do a basic search of Leon Black, and then in the news in the last day or so, there's 10 or 20 articles that come up real easily. And the other reason I called, you might have coverage. There are 5 states that just got tricked into taking nuclear waste. Utah, Tennessee, Oklahoma.

0: Louisiana and Idaho. Now, I think you're covered. You've got some coverage down in Louisiana, and I'm trying to remember if you've got coverage in Tennessee. But not only did they get tricked into taking nuclear waste, but then a couple of weeks later, the Nuclear Regulatory Commission all of a sudden says that the safety standards are going to be cut in half. So it used to be that before Fukushima, a person could only get two REMs per year. An X-ray is in tiny parts of a REM, millirems. But two, if you got as much as two REMs a year, you were in online for getting cancer. Well, shortly after Fukushima, and that was 15 years ago, the Nuclear Regulatory Commission just automatically said, "Oh, well, we can bump it up to five." Well, now Trump wants to bump it up to 10 right after he tricks these five states into taking the nuclear waste. So not only does this mean that the nuclear companies, whether it's the power plants or the missile plants or whether it's peacetime nukes or wartime nukes, that they can now be sloppier and get everybody exposed up to 10 REMs per year, which is phenomenally dangerous. And if two used to be the danger standard, and now they're going to say 10, that's just, it's beyond the pale. And so, I've been trying to warn these five states that they got snookered, and they, the rich and poor are going to be poisoned with this stuff. Radiation, it goes through walls, it goes through cars, it goes through air, it goes through water. You've got all sorts of problems with radiation, and for Trump to trick his five red states really puts a new standard on double dealing.
1: Yeah, it sounds definitely like that to me. I don't see how it could be viewed any other way.
0: I've been calling an Idaho station in the last week. I try to warn them, and they say, "Oh, you're just a fearmonger," or something like that. Yeah, good luck with that. And yeah, there are some of them that'll listen. There's a good station down in Louisiana, actually a couple of good ones that took it seriously. And Louisiana is actually a state that's gotten suckered three different ways by Trump. They just gave 130,000 acres to Elon Musk, 130,000 acres to this guy that's a con artist, and he is going to use it as rocket launchers. This is for SpaceX. And at first they were saying, "Oh, they might launch three rockets a week." Now he's saying they might launch 30 of them a day. Now, when the FAA gave him his permit, they said that he could ignore the clean water standards, the wildlife standards, the fresh air standards, the noise standards, historical standards. He could rip apart all of these environmental safety laws just to launch his rockets. And they didn't, they didn't acknowledge that instead of three rockets a week, it's going to be 30 a day. And so they tricked Louisiana in that part. Then tied to this 130,000 acres, they're going to put in all of these AI data centers, which are going to create all sorts of water havoc and electrical pricing havoc. But then the third part is the nuclear waste. And Louisiana is not a state that, has a lot of dry salt mines that you can put it in. It's a state that's going to flood if climate change is real. Louisiana is going to be underwater. And so what's going to happen to all of these nuclear wastes down there? So, yeah, Louisiana's got a very dangerous situation with their governor and Mike Johnson. You know, it's Mike Johnson's district that they put the 130,000 acres in. So,
1: yeah.
0: Those guys are fools beyond belief and, you know, taking 20 pieces of silver to sell out the world is the way I look at it.
1: Yep. Thank you for your call. Now, Mike Johnson, the speaker, is right down there in Baton Rouge and certainly watched as they gerrymandered and redistricted Cleo Fields out of his seat and combined his congressional district with Congressman Troy Carter out of New Orleans. And they showed the maturity and the commitment to say, well, no, we're not going to run against each other. Cleo said, I'll go back to the state legislature and let you run, so we are not out here doing that. That's leadership. And I'm very impressed with that. Let me go to Country Dave in Maryland. Country Dave, you're keeping it real on XL Friday. Is Country Dave there? I guess some people make their statement and drop the mic. He dropped the mic and didn't make a statement. So I guess whatever he had to say was good to him. I think on our message board, I see the Mayor Rodney Jones, and he's the mayor of the Queensbridge House of Queens, New York, says deportation, deregulation, depopulation. That is the ongoing thread, Mr. Mayor, deportation, deregulation, depopulation. Very, very, very well put together. Let's get ready to take our break, and we

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3: The New York Times says he's not only the most important person right now in the civil rights movement, but the New York Times says you're the most important person in the Democratic Party.
1: Sharpton.
4: I am here, Reverend Al, with Dr. Glenda Glover at Tennessee State University, and I have the Tennessee State University leaders who all want to thank you for being our civil rights leader.
2: The Attorney General of Black America, Ben Crump.
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4: And I'm probably going to need your help on this legal fight. You know, they shorted the historically black colleges and universities to the tune of about $13 billion. And Tennessee State was the one they shorted the most.
2: Absolutely. Well, let me know. I'm on the next plane as soon as you holler. You know, when Ben Crump called, I don't even question it. I just head to the airport and get the details on the way.
1: Live from the National Action Network corporate headquarters in New York. Keeping it real. It's XL Friday. And now, America's number one civil rights leader, the Reverend Al Sharpton.
2: Keeping it real. Keeping it real. I'm your host, Reverend Al Sharpton. This XL Friday, I'm joined as I am every Friday for the last hour of the show. Senior pastor of the historic King Solomon Baptist Church in Detroit, Michigan, and head of expansion and Michigan State Chair of the National Action Network chapter, the Reverend Dr. Charles Williams II. Reverend Williams, how you doing this week?
5: All is well, all is well. And Rev, it's always good to be with you for yet another XL Friday. You know, Rev, first of all, congratulations to you on 15 years of Politics Nation. It has been a wonderful opportunity, not just for yourself, but for Black America to have people who are in the tradition of the civil rights movement and continuing to highlight every single week. I'm talking about every single week. I'm talking about, I don't think you've taken a sick day. You even been on there sick and haven't taken a sick day. So every single week we get all of the best exposure to the issues and the folks who we need to hear on Politics Nation because of your work and because of your efforts. So congratulations to you on that. Then, of course, we marched and we fought and we're going to continue to fight, and we've got to continue to fight. But it doesn't stop. We should march from D.C. on into our back into our communities. And we've got to do exactly what you said to us and you reminded us of, the importance of making sure that we out-register, out-vote those who seek to sift us, those who seek to kill us, those who seek to destroy us, those who seek to do it by way of policy. And they're working very hard, and we got to continue to work even harder. So I want to ask folks to join the voter brigades that have been proposed through National Action Network, National's office, all over the country, our field department. Go to the website and say, I'm setting up a team. I'm setting up a team of folks who are going to be knocking doors and going to be dragging folks out and making sure that folks get out to vote. You can do it by going to nationalactionnetwork.net as we continue to keep fighting for justice, peace, power, and prosperity.
2: Now, there's a hot Senate race in Michigan. Give us the update, what's happening there. We're hearing a lot of noise about El Saeed and the Republican. Give us the inside intelligence as you see it.
5: Well, it's pretty clear. I mean, look, folks want money out of politics. That's very clear to me. And as folks, people definitely are looking to switch this house. That's very clear to me. In the Senate, that's very clear to me. Folks definitely want access to Medicare for all. That's very clear to me. And Abdul is definitely the candidate who is pushing these policies. Now, for those who have racial tendencies against, you know, folks of Islamic faith, or for those folks who have racist tendencies against those who are of the Arabic culture. Ain't nothing you can do to excite them. Ain't nothing you can do to impress them. But for those of us who understand very clearly that our issues are hanging in the balance of whether we're going to take over this Senate, whether we're going to take over this House, if we're going to stop Donald Trump, I think most people are seeing past this all across the state of Michigan. Even though the Republican campaign has taken on realistically a campaign of fear, deception, and hate.
2: No doubt about it. That's their motto. Let's go to John. Let's go to the phone. John in Milwaukee, Wisconsin. You're keeping it real with Sharpton and Williams.
6: Hi, Al. This is John from Milwaukee. He's your friend who was talking with you about Sudan several times. How are you doing, Reverend?
2: I'm doing fine. I'm doing fine.
6: Good. I want to bring forward the way we were talking in the past. And I think I think you might agree, I think if I'm not mistaken, but I think there's a lot of neglect of an Africa-centric point of view. I'm not going to fool around with words like Afrocentric, just plain Africa-centric. We're one human race. We come from Africa. Those of us who went away, I'm not a black guy. But we owe Africa. Palestine is a cross-section. There's no exclusive Palestine ethnicity. And the Palestine Liberation Organization included one of the most vicious groups against Africa, the Popular Front for the Liberation of Palestine, General Command. They loved airplanes. This is all available on the AI. They were training with the Russians. They actually helped bomb Africans in Sudan. Africans are Sudan. That African word for black includes Sudanese, Zanders, and Zanzibar, Bidani for white Arabs. No matter how black some of these people we think are black Arabs, from their point of view, they have a great granddaddy, going all the way back to Arabia. Where ours says a drop black makes you black, theirs a drop white makes you white, until they meet their white Arab cousins and they call them slave. And then the black Arab, from our perspective, he thinks he's white. So then all of a sudden, he's shocked that his white cousins call him slave. And I don't think they make a distinction between enslaved person and slave. They're not particularly concerned with black people's feelings. In fact, they still own chattel, not just taking them recently. It's not about hundreds of years ago. It's generations and generations in Mauritania. So we hear about Iran as some kind of separate. No, Iran is not separate. Iran also had installations in Sudan, which directly had to do with manufacturing with that Popular Front for Liberation of Palestine General Command. So to somehow separate these, and for that person earlier to say, get Israel out of the Middle East, get Germany out of Germany. You know, how to get Germans out of Germany. Judeans are Jewish people. Jewish people are Judeans. It's all connected. And all there's right, no separation.
2: Let's go to our break at 187. No, not... Let me take some more calls. It's XL Friday. 1-877-532-5797. Let's go to Brooklyn, New York, to Geralda. Geralda?
7: Yes, hello. Geralda's here, keeping it real.
2: Yeah.
7: I really enjoyed from 2 o'clock until now, the show. I called in because, like, you know, everybody's talking about ancestry, blah, blah, blah. Our ancestors built wealth around the world, and they built wealth with their lives, you know, not being able to rest between working. We're getting ready to celebrate Labor Day weekend, and it's been on my mind that instead of celebrating one day or recognizing a day of, we need to, take seven. And if I
2: answer, you're breaking up.
7: Okay, I'm sorry. In memory of our ancestors that worked sun up to sundown with no rest, this Labor Day weekend, instead of taking off one day, I think we should take off 7 days. Whoever can do it, to remember our ancestors that worked from sunup to sundown and made the world wealthy, and still making the world wealthy, our land and everything back there in Africa. And that's it. Enjoy your weekend, and we'll talk again soon. Bye.
2: Yeah, well, I wish you the same. You're right here in New York. Come see us, and I would be glad to see you. Let me ask you this, Reverend Williams. The faith community, are they activated around this need for voting in your region that you handle, the Midwest?
5: Yeah, I mean, you got folks all over, I would say the Midwest, you know, who mobilized to get to the March on Washington. So obviously that mobilization suggests that there are individuals who are ready to do what needs to be done to make sure that we get that vote out. I know in Michigan specifically, we had a clergy breakfast a couple of weeks ago and made it very clear to everybody. This from National Baptist Convention made it clear to everybody in my conversation or talk that if we sit out, if we are on the sidelines, if we are not intimately engaged, if we don't use our vans, use our voice, use our facilities to really drive this thing, this is not we can just depend on absentee ballots. As you well know, absentee ballots are up in the air. A lot of progressives depending on absentee ballots. But we're driving folks to get to the polls. And the conversation is this. We need to make it look like an election day. Not. And what I mean by that is we need folks in line. We need folks at the polls. We need election day energy. Because as you well know, there is some foolery that we can expect from this administration on election day, specifically after he gets beat all over the country. I just wouldn't be surprised if absentee ballots became a hanging chad of 2026.
2: All right, and I think many of us that remember the hanging chad issue do not want to live through that again. Let's take a break. Be right back. I've got two more segments. You can weigh in online at nationalactionnetwork.net or call me and get one. I've got some lines open.

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0: Williams II is our co-host. It's XL Friday. Whatever's on your mind, whatever is in your heart, call us at 1-877-532-5797. 1-877-532-5797. Or you can go on our message board at www.nationalactionnetwork.net, and we will hear what you have to say. Let me say that by way of announcements, don't forget that the Politics Nation with Al Sharpton will be live tomorrow, Saturday and Sunday at 5 p.m. Eastern Time on MS Now. And you don't want to miss it. This is a week after the march. We're going to be having some guests in that will deal with the redistricting, deal with what is going on and what is not going on in terms of preserving the vote, as well as what is pending in terms of the economy. And among my guests this weekend will be Governor Wes Moore. I have various members of the Senate. Make sure you tune in both nights. And you that are in the New York area, make sure you meet me or beat me to the Saturday Action Rally at the House of Justice in Harlem, 124th Street and Morningside. The official address is 6 Hancock, but it's really at the intersection right there of 124th and Morningside. If you're here from out of town and visit, we're there 9 a.m. to 11 a.m. I'll be there in the morning looking for you. 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
1: I want you to join us tomorrow, 10 a.m., historic King Solomon Baptist Church, 6114th Street. Tomorrow, we are, of course, going to be preparing ourselves for Election Day. We're going to have folks who are training for Election Day monitoring, Election Day polls, then, of course, getting folks out to vote. So I want you to make sure you're there, 6114th Street, 10 a.m. We're also looking forward to some more reports around some of the elected officials who will be popping through. We've got some folks from the state house races and state senate races that will be coming by. We want to hear from them as we prepare for our agenda for 2027.
0: Now, you have some congressional primaries and statewide offices. And what is happening with those races? I understand, is it a black Republican running as well?
1: Yeah, John James is running against Jocelyn Bissonnette. And that is going to be a contested race. I mean, there are those who are suggesting that, you know, we are not getting the energy that we should be getting from the gubernatorial campaign right now from the Democrat side. While at the very same time, John James is the elected official or the guy who was running for the U.S. Senate against Gary Peters 4 years ago, where he said he was 1,000% behind Donald Trump. I mean, so it's a huge question about whether he'll be able to come around the corner. But in all of these races, now, I got to admit, there's one thing that I do want that Michigan is pretty clear about Michigan. If there is a small percentage of folks who are taken from Detroit, Flint, Saginaw, Benton Harbor, just a small percent of black folks that either one, don't vote, or two, move over to the other side, it does hurt the Democrats. But I just don't think that this is something that we're going to see happen by way of John James on this election.
0: All right. Let me go to the phone. Let's go to Ron in Hamilton Fields, California.
2: Yes, sir. It's come to me when I've heard the president talk a bit about nuclear and then talk about erasing the civilization. And when we have 40% of our children being born up to 17 having a chronic disease, if his talk stimulates people in other nations who feel that they need their own protection, their own nuclear, one mistake could basically contaminate the globe just by the airflow around the earth. But let alone, we've got 40% already of children born with chronic disease up to the age of 17 that they note, with this administration notes. Where are we going to be? This, shouldn't there be some way that that can be focused on, the ineptness and the harm that the international effect could have? You know, I can't understand it. Why we don't talk more about that, because his incompetency should be talked about. Doctors should come in. I know the military people totally understand the reactive nature that we human beings have. Why can't we focus on that a little bit along the way as we get closer, maybe to the election, to show that we're really in danger of an incompetent man and making one mistake in using anything nuclear that would stimulate all the nations in the world to have the fear and want their own protection? With North Korea already capable and having a system that would reach the U.S., Reverend, how can that thought be put forward?
0: I think that there needs to be ways of dramatizing it. And I certainly agree with you. It is a very, very serious, threatening problem to all of us. And I think too many times Americans have the tendency to wait until something is an issue rather than to go forward and do what is necessary to be done. So I think that it is absolutely something that is alarming and ought to be treated as something alarming and needs to be amplified. I really agree with you there. Let me thank you for your call. 1-877-532-5797. 1-877-532-5797. Where are we with you are in Detroit, Reverend Williams. Where are we with the major car manufacturers these companies? Has it impacted them, what's going on with the price of gas going up, all this inflation?
1: Yeah, I mean, I think it has impacted. In fact, what you find is that General Motors has now moved their headquarters, downsizing, moving a lot of folks out into some of the other smaller tech centers. Chrysler just had a big issue about how much they're charging their own employees for vehicles. And then, of course, you know, Ford is trying to figure out how to downsize their electric vehicle stock, because, of course, as you well know, the administration, they have taken some stance on electric vehicles that have disincentivized the big three and any car company in the country anyway from actually producing electric vehicles, which, you know, obviously if we were producing electric vehicles, the gas wouldn't be that big of an issue, but it's becoming even more of an issue and car prices going up and gas prices going up at the very same time. It's something that I think we're going to find over the next 2 years a troubling aspect for the workers and those at the UAW. In fact, we work closely with those from the labor movement as we get ready to go into Labor Day weekend. And that is a big concern as the labor workforce is shrinking around manufacturing.
0: All right, let's take a break. Be right back. Keeping it real. Shopton Williams. Be right back.
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0: Keeping It Real. I'm your host, Reverend Al Sharpton, Charles Williams. Reverend Dr. Charles Williams is our co-host. Let me remind you, tomorrow and Sunday, Saturday and Sunday, 5 p.m. Eastern Time, I will be live on Politics Nation with Al Sharpton, dealing with members of the Senate and Congress on where we are on all this legislation around district redrawing. Among my guests this weekend will be the governor of Maryland, Governor Wes Moore, and many others that you do not want to miss. As we come to Labor Day weekend, the rubber meets the road, all the way to midterm elections that will decide the future of this country. And I don't make that statement hyping it. It is literally what we are facing. And we'll be there. You that marched with us or you that didn't get to march, it's time to really get informed. Let's get energized and active. Also, you that are able to move forward in the New York, New Jersey, Connecticut area, you can meet me personally in the morning at the Saturday Action Rally at 6 Hancock Place, which is 124th Street in Harlem. It is really 124th and Morningside. That's the intersection. 9 a.m. to 11 a.m. I'll be there. Some of our friends from out of town is coming for Labor Day weekend. Bring them to the rally. You that are not in the New York area, you can watch it live on Impact Television or on NationalActionNetwork.net or on YouTube/NAN or on on the AME Zion Network. Dr. Williams, what's going on at NAN Detroit in the morning? I don't hear William.
1: I said, let's get ready for Labor Day. Join us Saturday, 10 a.m. at the historic King Solomon Baptist Church as we prepare for Labor Day, moving us right on into our marching orders from the march. And to

0: to the general election.
1: All right. That's a big thing. And y'all had your troops out there in Washington. I know they're fired up. Let's go to Cleveland, Ohio. I'm on my way to Cleveland in the next 10 days, 2 weeks, for those that did not get there with the bus mishap. But we have the eminent and incomparable president of the Greater Cleveland Chapter National Action Network, Dr. Marcia McCoy. Dr. McCoy?
2: Good. Yes, sir. Good afternoon, Reverend Dr. Professor Al Sharpton and Reverend Dr. Charles Williams II, where the Midwest is the best. Hey, Reverend Sharpton, I don't know if you know this or not. MC Hammer danced to a song called You Can't Touch This. Our radio listeners, our founder and president, the Honorable Reverend Dr. Professor Al Sharpton, was recognized as one of the longest-standing persons on the then MSNBC Politics Nation, now known as MS Now, 15 years, which brings me to another song, Get Down With Your Bad Self. And we saw you on stage getting down with your bad self. Go on, Rick.
1: Yeah.
2: Meanwhile, we here in the Midwest region are prepared to get rid of the tricks in 26. Remember, in November, and we're prepared to make no mistakes in 2028. 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Feed the people, Bishop. It's mule time.
3: Dr. Al Sharpton.
1: Yes, sir.
3: Dr. Charles Williams.
0: Yes, sir.
3: Hold my mule, my brother.
0: I got you, Reverend.
3: My brothers and my sisters, in one of the most quintessential moments of American history and the most consequential moments of African-American history, one of the loudest voices and the most effective agents in the fight for democracy, equality, and freedom is the voice and agency of the Reverend Dr. Al Sharpton and the National Action Network. MS Now's Morning Joe Scarborough has widely stipulated that the Reverend Dr. Al Sharpton not only is one of the most important figures in the civil rights movement, but also one of the most influential and important members of the Democratic Party. How right is he? In this time of the onslaught against democratic values and ideals, how little did Mother Ada S. Richard Sharpton realized that her baby boy would grow up to be one of the most powerful and influential voices for democracy and civil and human rights in the American, in America that's torn asunder by rancid, raw, and poisonous abject racism and authoritarian white supremacy. The emergence of a convicted, racist, bigoted Donald Trump has plunged the world into chaos with his unnecessary, ill-planned war with Iran. As a consequence of this colossal blunder at the cost of $37.5 billion, the American people are experiencing the highest food prices, the highest gas prices, spiraling inflation, and the highest farm prices losses there. Citizens are drowning in the loss of child care, health care, affordable housing, and money to pay their rent and their mortgages. But here we are, as African Americans, in the crucial and critical time of our American history, fighting again for our inalienable rights to be a part, integral part of the American dream that was built on the backs of our human slavery. And now he is talking about taking tax-exempt status away from colleges and universities that give assistance to minority students. Often the parents of these students have not been privileged to have gone to Harvard, Yale, or any other institution of higher learning, and their children don't have access to legacy admission. Once again, anything to push his racist ideology. A wannabe king, a wannabe dictator, right and equality of black people in particular and people of color in general. He proudly boasts of paying white people to populate America while shipping people of color out of the country, while cutting taxes for his billionaire friends and promoting tariffs on countries, resulting in higher prices and taxes on the goods for the American people. The total cost of his golden vanity project have cost the economy $1.2 billion, $1.8 billion for his family. And as a national debt, the debt is up to $40 trillion. Now, spending more money on Trump art with a proposed cost of $100 million. His statement that he does not care about even a little bit about your finances lets us know that he's only concerned about his own narcissistic self. Convicted felon Donald Trump has adopted the Aryan master race philosophy of Adolf Hitler, who killed 6 million Jews. If there ever were a time to join the National Action Network, if there ever were a time, that time is right now. A powerful, formidable, and redoubtable, as our illustrious and distinguished leader is, Dr. Sharpton cannot do this job alone. You and I must rise up, join the National Action Network, and show up and vote on D-Day for American Democracy, Tuesday, November 3rd, 2026. Thank you, Doctor.
1: Thank you, Bishop. Thank you, Bishop. Thank you, Doctor, and Marcia McCoy. I'm definitely looking forward to us getting our date straight in the next 10 days, 2 weeks, to be out there in Cleveland with the real energetic, strong Cleveland chapter, National Action Network. And Reverend Williams, I'm looking to come through Michigan just to tell people they got to get out to vote. We want to organize these brigades so that people will know what to do and work 2 weeks leading into the election. There was a time that you could work the day before the election and election day. No, sure. Now with early voting, we must take every opportunity available to us, not to vote for a candidate, but to vote for policies, vote for people that will legislate, vote for people that are committed to what it is we must have at this hour. We must have a counterbalance to this president that is trying to turn back the clock on voting rights, civil rights, human rights all over the world. All right, let me thank all of you that are listening. Let me thank you, Reverend Charles Williams.
0: Thank you.
1: Let me thank all of you that called in, listened in, you that called in and couldn't get through, but hung in there anyhow. Remember, whatever you do, wherever you go, however you feel, tell somebody, tell anybody, tell everybody. Reverend Al told you personally, keep it real. Keep it real. Whatever you do, keep it real. I'll talk to you.

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0: Real with Reverend Al Sharpton. Very good afternoon to you all across the country. Good morning to our West Coast listeners, and welcome to those that are listening on Sirius XM Channel 126, The Urban View, and good morning to our West Coast listeners. And to all of you listening, whatever station, whether it's Sirius, as for the next 3 hours, you can join the conversation. All you have to do is call us at 1-877-532-5797. 1-877-532-5797. Or you can go to our message board at www.nationalactionnetwork.net. And I see Telarindra says, good morning, Mr. Al Sharpton. Love you. I love you back. And James Thomas is saying, good afternoon, Reverend Sharpton and everyone, and happy exhale. Hold my mule Friday. That's what it is. Exhale whatever's on your mind, whatever's in your heart. We're going to end it with holding that mule, Bishop Cavendish. I was old enough to understand our struggle. You are my inspiration for my fighting injustices against myself. I love it. Thank you, Jane. Thank you, Pamela Edgar. And I think that James Thomas said, good afternoon, Reverend Sharpton and everyone, and happy exhale, hold my mule Friday, and sending a special shout out to Congressman Emanuel Cleaver for keeping his seat in Missouri. We have to keep on fighting. Yes, the Supreme Court in Missouri came back and said that we were correct in saying that they ought to keep the congressional map the way it was, which is also includes Congressman Emanuel Cleaver's seat. And they ruled against changing and abiding by the lines that the federal government under Donald Trump wanted to redraw, which would have drawn that district way out yonder. I had Congressman Cleaver on Politics Nation not long ago, I think last week or week before last, and they won that in the court. We'll see if they try to appeal it, but at this point, with mail-in ballots starting and early voting starting soon, that's a major victory. Two congressional districts saved that are mostly leaning Democratic. So footsteps, I should say, is being heard with the GOP. Then I saw that the first midterm ballots, as I said, are going out this week, including North Carolina. And it's already on. Then I see those that are talking all of this progress stuff. Well, let me tell you about your progress. The unemployment numbers have come out for August. And we see that the unemployment, the jobs numbers, are again below inflation. Only 175,000 jobs, they're claiming. And it does not meet inflation's second month in a row. This is why, while you're seeing the questions of affordability is raising its head, and at the same time they're fighting to get tax cuts for billionaires and all kinds of other stuff. I think this is absolutely crazy. And we need to, any way and shape we can, stand up and fight back. You saw they stood up in Missouri. They didn't abandon Congressman, Reverend Congressman Emanuel Cleaver, and he kept the faith. He said, I'm not coming off the ballot. I'm not announcing I'm not running. I'm going to run anyhow. And he was right. And look what happened. It looks like he has preserved his seat. Akeem Smith is saying, good afternoon, Reverend Sharpton, NBC News reporting Trump threatens to stop some international trade if U.S. interest rates aren't forward. Yeah, he's going to, you know, it's like huff and puff and blow your house down. But he's only hurting himself. He's called for a midterm. He called for a midterm convention of Republicans this week. I think it's Tuesday, Wednesday, Thursday, something like that. And a lot of Republican members of Congress are saying, well, I got something I got to do. I'm not going. He is slowly eroding his own base. I was on Morning Joe a little while this morning, and they had one of the reporters that had been out there interviewing people, all white in a red state that had voted for Trump. And three of them randomly chosen at a, I believe it was a gas station, a filling station, said, ah, no, I'm disappointed. He said, no war, look at where we are. No, I'm not with them. One lady said, was asked, would you vote for him again? She said, I like him, but I don't think I can vote for him again. He is going to be tremendous baggage for the Republicans in this midterm election. And he's got all this money that he's raised, millions of dollars. He's not giving any to the candidates. And he's talking about he's going on tour. But everybody knows he's going on tour. He's going on tour about Trump. It's not going to help those candidates. So let's not grow weary in well-doing. Let's work. And that's what we intend to do. We are just a week away from the big march, getting ready to embark. We've been meeting the last 2 days trying to set how we go into those cities that buses messed up so we can rally with those people first and then move on all over the South. But I want to hit those, I think it's four cities that either the bus company messed up or our side messed up. We're looking into that, but I'm not waiting on the outcome. We're going to hit the road in the next few days so we can deal with those people and organize, while we're there, the voting brigade. And I know that a lot of people, you know, I thank God for the people that are committed, because when things happen that is not to my liking or yours, that's when we see where you are in terms of your commitment. And some people stood up like soldiers and said, well, I don't know what happened, but we're together and let's stand up about voting. Others just freak out like this was a bus outing to a picnic. I've had some texting about why wasn't I on the program, or why wasn't somebody I like on the program. We had a 3-hour program, and we had to put the people on the program that was cleared to be on the program. Because if we were not out of there in 3 hours, you deal with the Trump administration, they cut the mics off and we couldn't have marched to the King Memorial. So, I mean, this wasn't, you know, freebie night where everybody get up and shoot the best shot. Everybody knew who was on the program in advance. So all kind of pettiness. And I've gotten, I guess, to the stage and age in my life where I don't even defend and argue people anymore. I say, okay, you're finished. Now this is what we're going to do. We're going to form brigades. We're going on the road. And we're going to deal with the people that waited and didn't get a bus first. And then we're going to organize. But we had 32 states there. and those people were told instructions. We organized. And people that just run their mouth, let them make noise. But that's all it is noise. And let's know where we going. Pauline McCullough says that early voting begins in late October in New Jersey. I'm with it. That's why we got to get geared up. All right, let's take a break. We will be right back. It is Exhale Friday. 1-877-532-5797. 1-877-532-5797. Shopton, keeping it real. Be right back.
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4: The reality is every generation experiences a technology powerful enough to change society. Transistor radios were replaced by boomboxes. 8-track tapes were replaced by cassettes, cassettes by discs. Landlines were replaced by cell phones. Television was replaced by cable, then satellite. Now everybody is streaming. However, this generation will inherit the first technology that can imitate thought itself. And all of us must decide how we will embrace artificial intelligence. AI is the first technology that will require us to set moral parameters for its usage. We must now decide what AI should be allowed and what should be prohibited. We must decide what happens to creativity, labor, truth, privacy, empathy, and democracy, and who will benefit. What will we require to remain uniquely human?
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0: And then we're back. 1-877-532-5797. 1-877-532-5797. 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And you can put up a message on this, our Exhale Friday. Let's start taking some calls first. Let me go to Spencer in Little Mountain, South Carolina. Little Mountain, South Carolina. I don't hear Spencer.
1: Okay, I'm glad you got it in. Al, thank you very much for taking my call. And I don't want to take up extra time because other folks want to call. But look, I called you the other day about the Clancy case. And for black people, taxpayers, they learn stuff from other big event-type noticeable stuff that's going on. We all pay taxes, but guess what? Here's where we find out that we lack a lot of stuff in the 21st century. In the Clancy case, it was a deadlock. So what they did, the lawyer asked for the Supreme Court to call in and to help unlock this case. Now, here I am, 83 years old. I never known black power to ask the Supreme Court for something within a lesser time than that, usually 3 months, 6 months. Now, what am I talking about? I'm talking about the fact in the 21st century, we are not using all of our power in certain places to cause a reaction. Let's look at something else that is going to be hard for people to imagine. But when you put Christmas lights on a Christmas tree, that's what it is. But when you hang Christmas lights around your house in May and June, people wonder, say, wait a minute, what's going on? I thought that was Christmas lights. But when the force behind it demands wherever you see these lights, they Christmas lights, but I got the real purpose why I'm hanging them. See, we missing something here with how we angle the force of our intentions. And right now, once again, I'm going to bring it up. They never looked at testing for testosterone. Right. They never used that because that husband had feminine intentions and the wife had male intentions. That's the reason them kids got killed. They got caught within them two clowns want to have a life of their own. But Mother Nature threw them three babies. That's what I was trying to bring up to you. But they know how to get out of things. If you look at all these big cases these days.
0: Yeah, but I think you borderline say that's your interpretation. That's not what was determined as fact. You getting ready to get all these radio stations we on calls from FCC. We do not know for a fact what the woman, the mother and the father was. We're saying what was has alleged or was that found to be so?
1: No, okay, now listen at this. Of course you're not. I'm just a caller. I'm calling in on how I pay my tax dollar.
0: I understand you know, that, but whoa. I understand that you're just a caller, and I understand that you're on several stations, that if a caller makes an allegation, I have to make sure to protect the station that I say, you are a caller. You're not speaking for the stations or me. I understand that.
1: That's right.
0: You're saying what you're saying. I'm saying what I'm saying. Go ahead.
1: Okay. But now what I'm saying is information on how I call your station and say what I said. What you're doing now, just like the rest of your bullhorn. If any type of truth in that, we want to try to find out how much more truth in that.
0: Right. That's right.
1: Yeah, that's all it is.
0: Well, okay, thank you for your call. Let me go to Christine in Manhattan, New York. Christine?
2: Reverend Al.
0: Yeah.
2: Thanks for taking my call. Congratulations on your 15 years at MSN Now.
0: Thank you.
2: The fantastic Marge, congratulations on all you do.
0: Thank you.
2: You know, Reverend Al, of course, 9/11 is coming up. My cousin called me night before last. And this cousin, listen, my grandfather, her grandfather was sisters and brothers. That's how far we go back, but we didn't know each other when we were young. And she is, her name is Brenda Cox, and she stood up for me when I did the Vietnam Memorial recognizing my husband. And Brenda Cox will be 80 years old soon. And my point to this is I know... I know the planes hit the towers in New York. And I thought the plane, I thought it just touched the Pentagon. My cousin lives across the street from the Pentagon. She lives in Arlington, Virginia. And that plane went into the Pentagon. I did not know that. I'd like to keep up with the news, but that was 2001. But I didn't know the plane went inside, was in the Pentagon, and she said it stayed. It was there for about 3 months before they got it out. And she knew people that worked in the Pentagon. And her neighborhood was all, you know, they upset because they knew the people that were killed there. And, you know, it shook me because I asked her to do things for me. I didn't know what she was going through. Sometimes you can take things, well, no, sometimes you just don't know. And I just didn't know how that plane went into the Pentagon. I am a wife of, I'm an Army wife. So I always try to keep up with the military stuff. And when my husband was in the Army, and he was always in and out of the Pentagon. And when it hit, when the planes hit, we were in Maryland at that time. But I did not know that the plane, am I the only person that didn't know the plane went inside the Pentagon?
0: I have no idea. I knew it. I would assume a lot of people, it was all in the news.
2: Oh, okay. I never heard it. But anyway, I thank you for taking my call. And I like to keep up with, like I say, I like to keep up with the news, but I just don't know how I missed that. And I'm so happy that on 9/11, all the presidents will be here in New York.
0: Yeah, that would be good to show some unity and some common sense. Thank you for your call and your memories. Let's take a break. We'll be right back. It's XL Friday. Whatever's on your mind, whatever's in your heart, 1-877-532-5797. 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
7: 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Oh, they're so scary. 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I can't get rid of us. 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They're bugging me in my ear. They're in the studio. Lord have mercy. I'm getting out of here. Forget this show.
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1: Picture a door. On it, a sign that says, do not look. Every instinct says danger, but still you peek. Inside, a room full of cockroaches, which can trigger asthma attacks, rodents that contaminate food and transmit disease, and termites which cause billions in property damage each year. Trust your instincts. 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

0: And we're back, 1-877-577-1877-532-5797, 1-877-532-5797. And let us go to Germany and hear from Rick on XL Friday. Rick?
1: Good day, Brother Sharpton.
0: Good day.
1: Okay, they're trying to use the post office and nullify the mail-in vote. 3, 4, 5 years ago, I called the black radio station in Philadelphia, Pennsylvania, and said on the Nick Taliaferro show, Evening Words, to a black female guest from Texas that America was headed towards a shooting civil war beyond the war of words and policy in politics. The woman laughed at me and asked, who wants civil war? You all there in America are about to find out who wants civil war. I'm done, brother man.
0: All right. Thank you for your call. Let's go to Disco Brian in Philadelphia, Pennsylvania.
2: Hey, Rev. I am actually literally exhaling the only summer day I took. We're at Asbury Park in New Jersey, wishing that you were here with us. So I brought you, and now you're on my phone with me, and it is always the highest honor of my lifetime to be able to speak to you. And I just want to thank you for that. And I also just want to, Rev, I found out something that I don't know how relevant it is. I mean, there's so much I want to have a 12-hour discussion with you, but there's so much to discuss. But I found a little interesting bit of historical, I did a little exploration and I found out that, John Lennon he wrote the song Power to the People, right? And he was hanging out with, at the time in 1970, 71, 72, he was hanging out with a bunch of the new left, the radicals, Tariq Ali, Abby Hoffman, and those guys. And he was like really into revolutionary politics. And, you know, Rev, it's kind of similar to me, not that I was like John Lennon in any way, but I'm mostly talentless, but you know, Rev, I had the same thing. And John Lennon, in other words, I hung out with that same kind of crew, as I've told you, right? I way before DSA, I was basically a disciple of Noam Chomsky, and I would, you know, lecture people of all colors and ages about the need for them to submit to socialism and communism and, you know, all those left, super left-wing things. And I never looked at my whiteness in those contexts, especially when I was talking to black or elder, civil rights folks. And I look back on that with a lot of guilt and shame, and that's why I'm here regularly talking to you and getting more than talking to you. I'm listening and I'm receiving you. And the thing that I just want to say about John Lennon is, in the before he was assassinated, he was doing interviews and talking about how in the early 70s he was trying to fit in with far left revolutionaries, and he regretted that period of trying to appease those people, because he said that much of my criticism now is that they didn't listen to women and they didn't listen to black Americans. So it's just remarkable. And I think I'm going to conclude with this. Do you know that Bernie Sanders' theme song, when he comes out at every event, except of course the March on Washington, but whenever he comes on stage at his events, he plays the song Power to the People by John Lennon. And John Lennon said that writing that, he wrote that out of guilt that he felt for being wealthy and for being, you know, popular, and wrote it

0: to kind of fit in with the far left folks, that he went on to say the exact criticism I have of the very far left people and institutions that I so desperately wanted to fit in at the time, you know, in order to sort of make up for my moral failings. And the entire time I should have been, you know, searching deeper into what you're doing and what the civil rights movement had been up to, because I wrongly thought that my being a leftist, a Noam Chomsky-loving, Democracy Now-watching leftist, that somehow I was part of the civil rights movement. And Rev, I wasn't. I regret that. So I just thank you. I thank Dominique. I thank everyone, you know, within your movement who embrace people like me, however flawed and, you know, mistaken we'd been in the past, and with forgiveness and grace and allowing us to try harder, you know, for you. So bless you, Rev. Thank you. And thank National Action Network and everyone that's part of this movement. Bless you.
1: All right, thank you, and have a good time at Asbury Park, and get on back and let's go to work. Thank you for your call. Let me go to RT in St. Louis, Missouri. RT. RT. I don't hear RT. I see James Mitchell on our board saying reportedly Senator John Fetterman blew off meeting with paralyzed vets to hype Israel on Fox News. That's sad. Yeah, I was on, I don't know if it was Morning Joe this morning or yesterday, on Stephanie Rules, and that came up, that he had not shown up for meeting with vets near his office or house, and went on Fox News, and that there's a lot of discontent in Pennsylvania around Fetterman, and whether Fetterman is really going to stay with the Democrats, or is he going to switch with the Republicans. And one of the commentators even said that they see the making of a Manchin here. If y'all remember, Senator Manchin was the one, he and and Sinema were the ones that sunk some of the most important legislation Democrats had under Biden. So it's very, very interesting. Let's go to Raj in Cleveland, Ohio. Raj.
2: Hey, Reverend Loud. Hey, thanks for taking my call. I remember before I mentioned, I was wondering if was there something a little bit more to this guy calling all the time about the DSA, and I found out there is a huge movement against them by even people that's on the left that's considering them to be far left. And he mentioned he was against the far left, what he was calling the far left back whenever this was for himself. But that those people probably seem far left back, you know, 50, 60 years ago during the 50s and 60s, were people who were just having a share of fair rights and equal rights and opportunities and justice. That was considered the far left back in the 60s for blacks to just want that. And now the people saying, okay, that's fine and all, but now there's the whole paradigm, you know, has shifted to where, okay, the same people and even more demographics are minority demographics are demanding more because society has you know, advanced to the point where they deserve more, and they want equal rights and the same thing they wanted back then, but now it's even more glaring because the oppression is just as glaring or heating up from the oppressor side. So I'm saying that to say some of these same people who were against just, you know, mainly blacks, you know, back at that time. Now you see they're saying that these people today, the same demographics, even more, are asking for a little bit too much now that they want universal health care, like certain other countries, universal education, universal child care, even taxing the wealthy, you know, eliminating debt, medical debt and student debt. That's considered far left now. And those who are against the genocide and the Israeli attacks on Palestine, that's where it's really boiling down to. And now they got this propaganda against anybody who's speaking out against that, mainly the Israel whole thing with Netanyahu. They're getting attacked, and even down to El Saeed and Hassan Piker. And Hassan Piker has spoke out against Israel doing that, and they called him anti-Semitic. And then it was a red flag rose up, as far as I'm concerned, because there was a Republican, Mike Rogers. He came out, a Republican running for Senate. He came out and defended railed against Saeed and Hassan Piker. But then there was when Hassan Piker spoke out against Jeremy Bass, he's a Democrat. The Jeremy Bass guy said America is not the homeland, and there's nothing wrong with the United States being a pawn for Israel. And he's supposed to be a Democrat. And here's this Republican defending him who had neo-Nazi KKK memes posted on his site. And come to find out, he's got a chat group that's attracting some people that's calling black people monkeys and watermelon people. So these are the people that's against the DSA, because they don't want people, they don't want the bar to be moved and raised now that people saying, okay, we came this far, but we still got that much far more to go, and we got to get rid of the billionaires and Israel out of these Israel lobbyists out of our economy.
1: You know, you got a lot of people in Israel marching against Netanyahu. So let's not talk about, wait a minute. I let you talk 2 minutes. I didn't interrupt. You can't act as though Israel is a monolith. They got a lot of dissension right there in Israel on what Netanyahu's doing. All right, let's take a break. We'll be right back. Keeping it real. Shout and exhale Friday. Be right back.
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9: The reality is every generation experiences a technology powerful enough to change society. Transistor radios were replaced by boomboxes. 8-track tapes were replaced by cassettes, cassettes by discs. Landlines were replaced by cell phones. Television was replaced by cable, then satellite. Now everybody is streaming. However, this generation will inherit the first technology that can imitate thought itself. And all of us must decide how we will embrace artificial intelligence. AI is the first technology that will require us to set moral parameters for its usage. We must now decide what AI should be allowed and what should be prohibited. We must decide what happens to creativity, labor, truth, privacy, empathy, and democracy, and who will benefit. What will we require to remain uniquely human?
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2: 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How you doing?
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1: He's America's civil rights leader.
3: The New York Times says he's not only the most important person right now in the civil rights movement, but the New York Times says you're the most important person in the Democratic Party.
1: Sharpton.
4: I am here, Reverend Al, with Dr. Glenda Glover at Tennessee State University, and I have the Tennessee State University leaders who all want to thank you for being our civil rights leader.
2: The Attorney General of Black America, Ben Crump.
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4: And I'm probably going to need your help on this legal fight. You know, they shorted the historically black colleges and universities to the tune of about $13 billion. And Tennessee State was the one they shorted the most.
2: Absolutely. Well, let me know. I'm on the next plane as soon as you holler. You know, when Ben Crump called, I don't even question it. I just head to the airport and get the details on the way.
1: Live from the National Action Network corporate headquarters in New York. Keeping it real. And now, America's number one civil rights leader, the Reverend Al Sharpton.
2: Keeping it real. Keeping it real. I am your host, Reverend Al Sharpton, and we're back. It's XL Friday. Whatever's on your mind, whatever's in your heart, 1-877-532-5797, 1-877-532-5797, or you can go to our message board at www.nationalactionnetwork.net. I look on the message board, a Ron Hombre said, didn't YT guy from Morning Joe sponsor legislation in the House condemning you, Al? No. Morning Joe, who was then Congressman Joe Scarborough, did a memorandum or citation condemning some things with me. And that was about 20 years ago. Since then, he has gotten to know me and questioned me. I've gotten to know him. And for 15 years, we've been partners anchoring on MS Now. I do his show. He does mine. In fact, he was on my show Saturday night, wishing me a happy anniversary. And it shows when people talk and try to make sense, they may find out what they thought was wrong was out of context, and vice versa. What I thought was wrong was out of context. So I'm glad you brought it up so people can see people can disagree without being disagreeable. It's called maturity. I see Josephine Johnson says, good afternoon, Reverend Al, and then have a wonderful weekend. We will try our best. Talking about a wonderful weekend, don't forget, tomorrow, Saturday, and Sunday, watch Politics Nation with Al Sharpton live at 5 p.m. Eastern Time on MS Now. Both Saturday and Sunday, 5 p.m., I'll be live. Among my guests will be Governor Westmore of Maryland. He'll be on over the weekend. I have various members of the Senate. We're not taking it as a day off. We're going to deal with the questions of the Supreme Court and the ramifications of the voting interference they've come with. And we're going to, of course, deal with this midterm Republican convention. You're not going to want to miss our show on tomorrow, weekend, 1 week after the march, which is a week ago today, and the anniversary of Politics Nation. Let's go to Cynthia in Columbia, South Carolina, on our live line. Cynthia.
5: Okay, I'm on the phone.
2: Hello? Cynthia? Yes.
5: Yes. Good afternoon, Reverend. How are you doing this afternoon?
2: I'm doing good.
5: That's good. Yes, I was calling in reference to a Palestinian lady in the West Bank was abused by the few hooligans in Israel, and they brutalized her, took her from her home, removed her from her home, and then they moving into her home. And I hear no Jewish lobbyists or anyone, organization spoke about that. Huckabee spoke about it was unfair. I think now who's talking about they're going to investigate, but they do a lot of hideous stuff and try to hide behind it. A lot of Jews, and they'll come out there and tell me you're anti-Semitic if you speak against them. Now, one of the one with Iran, they are the ones that the Jewish organization and lobbyists in Washington are the one that caused the war in Iran. They don't want to accept it, but they are part of it. They encourage the United States to go in there and attack Iran. They figure the people surrounded Israel are not friendly people. And their goal is
2: well,
5: to
2: you have that you have ability. You have a lot of Jewish organizations that oppose Netanyahu, and you have a lot that incite and deal with Netanyahu, just like you have some in the Arab community that agree and disagree. I've been over there with both. It's not a monolith, Cynthia. You got right there in Palestine. Those the Hamas was against the Palestinian Authority. So I think in both countries you got divisions. It's not, we can't call lump them all together.
5: Well, that may be correct, but you don't hear them speak against those who have been brutalized in other parts. If there was a Jew being brutalized, they would.
2: Well, that's not
5: about
2: true either. I've heard some people speak out both on the Palestinian side and the Jewish side. I think that who's been given the microphone is Netanyahu, who I think has absolutely been at fault with a lot of the brutality and stuff we are seeing and dealing with. And I think it was much more Netanyahu that got Trump and them in this war than some lobbyists in Washington. I don't think lobbyists could have made Trump do what he did. I think Netanyahu convinced him of this.
5: By AIPAC. Remember, you got AIPAC in Washington, D.C., and they pay the politicians in Washington.
2: Oh, yeah. AIPAC definitely, they put a lot of money out. I agree with you there, but you said all of the lobby. Well, you can't call all. Because I know some that were opposed to it. But AIPAC, I agree with you there.
5: So I know a lot of them involved in pushing the agenda, and a lot of the politicians involved in passing their agenda, sending weapons and all to Israel. So when it came down to genocide, America couldn't have talked about genocide because they were a part of it. Without right. The guns and the weapons and the bombs, they wouldn't be able to do the things what they have done. It wasn't for United States backing them. That's
2: yeah,
5: what I'm
2: and
5: saying.
2: I think that's true. But what is disturbing to me, I challenged some of the people in the Jewish community that work with us, and in the Palestinian community and Arab community, is that it is established fact that Hamas was paid through, I believe it was Qatar, by Netanyahu to keep stuff going because they wanted to destabilize the Palestinian Authority that was headed by Arafat. And I don't understand why we're not condemning, if that is true, why was Hamas conspiring with Netanyahu?
5: That's true. I agree. It was Qatar. They were the ones that gave Hamas money.
2: Right. So that's what I'm saying. So as much as I am outraged adamantly against the massacres that they did against Palestinian people in Gaza, why was Hamas making deals with Netanyahu who orchestrated that? And why aren't we just as angry with him as we are Netanyahu?
5: Right. Well, the agenda was, both of them had a separate agenda. One agenda, the Israel agenda, figured that they allowed it to happen so they can remove them off of there, kill them off and move them off that land. That was their purpose. Hamas, I don't know what their purpose was to create confusion in that location or what. But the idea It will not be no peace. America cannot bring no peace in that area. Only God can bring peace. And Israel and United States got to get out that area. That's the point. Them being there for all them years, when they first
2: I think that that's so. And I, like I said, I've been over there. But I also think that if somebody is an enemy of mine and going to finance me, I need to know why they financing me. And I'm talking about millions of dollars. But thank you for your call. Let's go message board. I see Pauline McCullough says, Fetterman is just like Jeff Van Drew and Byron Donalds was them now reps. Okay. I see James Thomas saying, don't see John Fetterman winning his reelection because the people who voted for him are already sick of him. And Sun Cam said, I could see Fetterman switching parties and becoming independent. Republicans are probably going to at least approach him about it. Democrats need to win as many Senate seats as possible for a cushion. Well, I think the math is clear. They need to win several seats, and they need to win several in the Congress. And we need to also be united around, if they win, what is the agenda that we want them to come with? Starting, in my opinion, with a new voting rights bill and extension of the Affordable Care Act and the criminal justice reform bills. I think we need to not only vote for who is running, but for what they stand for. It's not the who, it's the what. That's what I'm going on this tour for. All right, let's take a break. We'll be right back. Keeping it real. Shop.

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0: I'm your host, Reverend Al Sharpton. This is XL Friday. So much is happening. Let's try to get everybody in. 1-877-532-5797. Let's go to RT in St. Louis, Missouri. RT.
1: Yes, sir. Good afternoon, and thanks for taking my call, Reverend Sharpton. This Open Phone Friday, I want to talk about Nolan Wells, because he's been on my mind for the last couple of weeks. The question I've been asking myself, Reverend Sharpton, is that when the Cajun Navy, when they found Nolan Wells, was he found in a desolate, deserted part of Horn Island where there were no other humans? Or were there humans in the area when the Cajun Navy found him? And the reason why I ask that question is because even if Nolan's friends left him on the island, he still would have been surrounded by hundreds of other people and interacting with at least a few of them. So the fact that no one called 911 to report a body floating in the water tells me that he was found in a desolate, deserted part of Horn Island where there were no other humans in that area. And if he was found in a desolate, deserted part of Horn Island where there were no other humans in that area, how did he get there? You know, so that's why I suspect foul play in this young man's death, because of where he was found at.
0: Well, what I've said, and I continue to say, is that we need to know what happened. I don't know that it was foul play, but they don't know it was not foul play. And for the local law enforcement to immediately say there was no foul play is what got us involved when the parents called. And now there's all kind of, I asked the three young men that were with him. The parents said that there was some discrepancy about one had the keys and one had his phone, and that didn't make sense because if he told them he wasn't coming back with them, why did they have the phone? I mean, I'm not accusing them and have not accused them of anything. I said come forward and explain that to us. And the fact that they out there got lawyers, I'm going to sue Sharpton, sue me for asking the question, that's y'all protested too much. Because if anybody, RT, if your child went somewhere and there were four people with them and they come back without them, for you to ask them what happened is not you accusing them of something. It's you want to know the last people that say they saw him what they saw. So it's a whole lot of stuff just don't smell right to me. And they can do whatever they want to do. I'm prepared to do that, but I'm not prepared to, if parents come to me. Imagine if you're saying that parents come to a minister or to a civil rights organization or to a lawyer and said, this is troubling me. My son is dead, and these people were there with him. I don't know what they're saying, why they did this or that, and I would like your help. And a minister says, white minister say, in a white area, okay, fine, we need to get to the bottom of this, and all these people need to come forward. You're trying to set up now where you set up anybody that helps anybody in their church or organization can be sued. I mean, the precedent of it is so outrageous to me. And it is a distraction from finding out what happened. And if these young men explain themselves correctly, as according to the law enforcement, according to whoever and the family, then fine. I mean, the issue is what happened. It doesn't. Nobody's trying to say who did something. We're trying to find out who did something.
1: Yes, sir. And just one more point. Reverend Sharpton. If me and you go to a Jay-Z concert and you leave, I'm still going to be surrounded by thousands of people. So if I have a heart attack or a stroke, you would think that somebody would call 911. So that's why I was comparing that to him being found in a desolate area where there's no other humans around. You know, it just seems strange. But anyway, thanks for taking my call.
0: All right. Thank you for your call. No, it seems strange. That's all we said. And the reaction, though, is interesting to me. And I don't know if these lawyers are, you know, what their motive is for the family. I mean, for the three boys. But it seems very strange to me that you want to make defamation out of somebody asking them to come forward and explain what happened. And I'm not asking them to come to the House of Justice in Harlem. Come forward to law enforcement. Come forward somewhere. Or did they come forward? Very interesting. And I'm not going to let it go until I fulfill what I promised the family. And that is that we're going to stand by them and see what happened there. And I think that it is absolutely necessary. Martise Chisholm is on our message board. She's dynamite. I mean, real dynamite. She says, I've exhaled this Exhale Friday. National Action Network Greater Memphis chapter is getting into formation to roll out the NAN Brigade in Memphis and Mississippi. We're praying DeSoto County, Mississippi is on your schedule to visit. Yeah, if you worked it out with Nancy, because we're scheduling my tour now. Nancy Crawford, and I'll be there. I told them specifically we had to be where you needed us to be, Marty. So just make sure the date is straight with Nancy Crawford in Crawford. That does my schedule, because I'm hitting the road right after the end of next week and back and forth every week till Election Day. 1-877-532-5797. 1-877-5. And I like the fact that Martise is following up a week later. So it shows we're not just having marches to march. We're following up. It's going to be action. It's going to be some real consequential activism. And I think that it is absolutely imperative. You know, the thousands of you that came, and God bless you for doing that. Now we need tens of thousands of us to do the work. These people are trying to turn back the clock, trying to redo everything that was achieved, and we should not be sitting silently by. We need to put the work in. If we can put the work in for these next 2 months, we can neutralize and put checkmate on this administration that's gone wild. Let me take my break. I'll be right back. 1-877-532-5797.

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877-532-5797, or you can put it on the message board at www.nationalactionnetwork.net. It's Exhale Friday, Exhale Friday. And I think that all of us need to really exhale as we go into Labor Day weekend. I think that we need to let it out. I think Trisha's on there saying that's great. I'm trying to say who she's talking to. I had to give up on my garden and grass. Water bills too high.

0: You've seen him on my show. He used to be an MS Now commentator. Is in some of the polls in Florida tied. I found that very interesting. Very interesting. And then I see James Mitchell on the morning on the message board saying a Florida man was arrested for threatening former President Obama and the NAACP. I did not see that, but I'm not surprised about it. Let me go to David in San Francisco, California. David?
1: Boy, I'm going to exhale here. Hey, well, thanks, Reverend. Yeah, I was, for the two exhales that I'd chime in on, I don't know if you noticed it, but they were trying to do an Epstein hearing the other day.
0: Yeah.
1: And Leon Black, one of these billionaires that was a buddy with Trump and Epstein, didn't want to testify. So he's now suing the government for trying to make him testify. Well, part of the evidence against this Leon Black is that he gave Epstein at least $170 million to save him $1 billion in taxes. So apparently Leon Black was able, as a child molester, he was able to write it off on his taxes. And Epstein was able to show him how he could write off child molestation in his taxes. And so this guy now has got the nerve to sue the American government to investigate it for, what is it? It's somewhere in between tax fraud and I'm not sure if I'd call him a welfare cheat, but his predilections are not something that's supposed to be written off on his taxes.
0: Yeah, he wrote these off on his own tax forms and signed it?
1: Well, that's what they're trying to get him to testify about. But, I think NPR's got a headline here about he had $170 million that he paid Epstein, and he was able to write off $1 billion in taxes. And it's pretty creepy. It's amazing. BBC coverage. If you just do a basic search of Leon Black. And then in the news in the last day or so, there's 10 or 20 articles that come up real easily. Hey, the other reason I called, you might have coverage. There are five states that just got tricked into taking nuclear waste. Utah, Tennessee, Oklahoma, Louisiana, and Idaho. I think you're covered. You've got some coverage down in Louisiana, and I'm trying to remember if you've got coverage in Tennessee, but not only did they get tricked into taking nuclear waste, but then a couple of weeks later, the Nuclear Regulatory Commission all of a sudden says that the safety standards are going to be cut in half. So, it used to be that, before Fukushima, a person could only get 2 REMs per year. You know, an X-ray is in tiny parts of a REM, millirems. And, if you got as much as 2 REMs a year, you were in online for getting cancer. Well, shortly after Fukushima, and that was 15 years ago, the Nuclear Regulatory Commission just automatically said, oh, well, we can bump it up to 5. Well, now Trump wants to bump it up to 10 right after he tricks these 5 states into taking the nuclear waste. So not only does this mean that the nuclear companies, whether it's the power plants or the missile plants or the, whether it's peacetime nukes or wartime nukes, that they can now be sloppier and get everybody exposed up to 10 REMs per year, which is phenomenally dangerous. And, if 2 used to be the danger standard, and now they're going to say 10, that's just you know, it's beyond the pale. And so, you know, I've been trying to warn these five states.

0: that they got snookered, and they, you know, the rich and poor are going to be poisoned with this stuff. You know, radiation, it goes through walls, it goes through cars, it goes through air, it goes through water. You've got all sorts of problems with radiation, and for Trump to trick his five red states really puts a new standard on double dealing.
1: Yeah, it sounds definitely like that to me. I don't see how it could be viewed any other way.
0: Yeah, yeah. You know, I've been calling an Idaho station in the last week. You know, I try to warn them, and they say, oh, you're just a fearmonger, right, or something like that. Yeah, good luck with that. And, yeah, they, you know, there are some of them that'll listen. There's a good station down in Louisiana, actually a couple of good ones that took it seriously. And Louisiana is actually a state that's gotten suckered three different ways by Trump. They just gave 130,000 acres to Elon Musk. 130,000 acres to this guy that's a con artist. And he is going to use it as rocket launchers. This is for SpaceX. And at first they were saying, oh, they might launch three rockets a week. Now he's saying they might launch 30 of them a day. Now, when the FAA gave him his permit, they said that he could ignore the clean water standards, the wildlife standards, the fresh air standards, the noise standards, historical standards. He could rip apart all of these environmental safety laws just to launch his rockets. And they didn't, they didn't acknowledge that the instead of three rockets a week, it's going to be 30 a day. And so they tricked Louisiana in that part. Then tied to this 130,000 acres, they're going to put in all of these AI data centers, which are going to create all sorts of water havoc and electrical pricing havoc. But then the third part is the nuclear waste. And Louisiana is not a state that, you know, has a lot of dry salt mines that you can put it in. It's a state that's going to flood. If climate change is real, Louisiana is going to be underwater. And so what's going to happen to all of these nuclear wastes down there? So, Louisiana's got a very dangerous situation with their governor and Mike Johnson. You know, it's Mike Johnson's district that they put the 130,000 acres in. So,
1: yeah,
0: those guys are fools beyond belief, and, you know, taking 20 pieces of silver to sell out the world is the way I look at it.
1: Yep, thank you for your call. Now, Mike Johnson, the speaker, is right down there in Baton Rouge and certainly watched as they gerrymandered and redistricted Cleo Fields out of his seat and combined his congressional district with Congressman Troy Carter out of New Orleans, and they showed the maturity and the commitment to say, well, no, we're not going to run against each other. Cleo said, I'll go back to the state legislature and let you run, so we are not out here doing that. That's leadership, and I'm very impressed with that. Let me go to Country Dave in Maryland. Country Dave, you're keeping it real on XL Friday. Is Country Dave there? I guess some people make their statement and drop the mic. He dropped the mic and didn't make a statement, so I guess whatever he had to say was good to him. I think on our message board, I see the Mayor Rodney Jones, and he's the mayor of the Queensbridge House of Queens, New York, says deportation, deregulation, depopulation. That is the ongoing thread, Mr. Mayor. Deportation, deregulation, depopulation. Very, very, very well put together. Let's get ready to take our break, and we

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3: The New York Times says he's not only the most important person right now in the civil rights movement, but the New York Times says you're the most important person in the Democratic Party.
1: Sharpton.
4: I am here, Reverend Al, with Dr. Glenda Glover at Tennessee State University, and I have the Tennessee State University leaders who all want to thank you for being our civil rights leader.
2: The Attorney General of Black America, Ben Crump.
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4: And I'm probably going to need your help on this legal fight. You know, they shorted the historically black colleges and universities to the tune of about $13 billion. And Tennessee State was the one they shorted the most.
2: Absolutely. Well, let me know. I'm on the next plane as soon as you holler. You know, when Ben Crump called, I don't even question it. I just head to the airport and get the details on the way.
1: Live from the National Action Network corporate headquarters in New York. Keeping it real. It's XL Friday. And now, America's number one civil rights.

0: This XL Friday, I'm joined as I am every Friday for the last hour of the show. Senior pastor of the historic King Solomon Baptist Church in Detroit, Michigan, and head of expansion and Michigan State Chair of the National Action Network chapter, the Reverend Dr. Charles Williams II. Reverend Williams, how you doing this week?
1: All is well, and Rev, it's always good to be with you for yet another XL Friday. You know, Rev, first of all, congratulations and to you on 15 years of Politics Nation. It has been a wonderful opportunity, not just for yourself, but for Black America, to have people who are in the tradition of the Civil Rights Movement and continuing to highlight every single week. I'm talking about every single week. I'm talking about, I don't think you've taken a sick day. You even been on there sick and haven't taken a sick day. So every single week we get all of the best exposure to the issues and the folks that we need to hear on Politics Nation because of your work and because of your efforts. So congratulations to you on that. Then, of course, we marched and we fought and we're going to continue to fight and we've got to continue to fight. But it doesn't stop. We should march from D.C. on into our back into our communities. And we've got to do exactly what you said to us and you reminded us of, the importance of making sure that we outvote those who seek to sift us, those who seek to kill us, those who seek to destroy us, those who seek to do it by way of policy. And they're working very hard, and we got to continue to work even harder. So I want to ask folks to join the voter brigades that have been proposed through National Action Network, National's office, all over the country, our field department. Go to the website and say, I'm setting up a team. I'm setting up a team of folks who are going to be knocking doors and going to be dragging folks out and making sure that folks get out to vote